0: I picked the Padres to win in two. I thought they're a much better team. You know, the Cubs didn't have the pitching. Padres red hot. So I think it's going to be a marvelous series against the Brewers. That one's almost a toss-up. It's almost like you think it's going to go five games. Mm. But I think there'll be a great series where the Cubs just got dummied.
1: You know, Bob, it's interesting because we had a Cubs insider come on yesterday before the game, and he set it up a little bit similar, trying to give a Cubs perspective. And he said, you know, they've really been kind of a 500 ball club over this last month or so. And that offense that you're talking about, they struggled offensively for the last couple of weeks. How much does the 8-1 and the 4-1 win, how much of that was the Cubs struggles? How much of that was the Padres just playing a great brand of baseball, or maybe it's a combination of the two there?
0: Yeah, I would give more to the latter, to the Padres playing great ball. They did a marvelous job scouting. You know, they blanketed the coverage in September, and obviously they found the flaws and weaknesses in Pearl Armstrong and Alex Bregman. But yeah, I mean, I thought it was even a lot more one-sided than the scores didn't get. I guess the combined score is 12-1. It felt a lot bigger than that. So. Also, though, they shut down that Cubs offense, who, despite their struggles pitching-wise, was still the best offense in the game.
1: Bob Nightingale, part of USA Today here, joining us on the Schaefer and Sliwa show. I just spent a little bit of time talking about Craig Stammen and some of the buttons he's pushed, and specifically last night's game. He throws Gavin Sheets in as a pinch hitter, and Sheets delivers a two-run homer. I'm curious, when he was originally hired, Craig Stammen was originally hired, and Mike Schilt decided after the playoffs last year that he was stepping down and sounded like just, maybe exhausted from a managerial position. What did you make when the Padres brought in Craig Stammen, somebody that played for the organization but had yet to manage and be a manager? What did you make of that, and what do you think of the job Craig Stammen has done?
0: Yeah, I mean, I thought along the rest of the baseball industry, it was a massive gamble. He played the game a long career as a reliever. But when you're a reliever, you're not sitting on the bench. You're not, hanging out, getting baseball strategy and stuff. You're kind of removed from the game. You're sitting in the bullpen. So, I thought it was a major gamble. And so I was like, okay, let's see how this works. And done a fine job. I mean, first after, you're wondering, okay, did they make a mistake here? They're probably the wrong guy. But, kudos to him for them to keep up the morale and play hard down the stretch and got hot at the right time. So you just want to give Stammen credit for that.
1: Bob, in just in your experience around baseball for all the years that you've been covering it, what I know there's not one thing that makes a good manager, but why is he having success? Early success like this and a team that, obviously has a high payroll. How long is that window open for the Padres? There was a point this year they were three games below 500, over 100 games in. How has he got the best of obviously the players and the roster? And what do you think are some of the characteristics of his success?
0: Well, it certainly got the players' trust. I mean, when they were doing the pitching experiment and using reliever after reliever, you got the pitchers to buy in on that. When things are going bad, when Machado was struggling, Tatis struggling, you still kept those guys' confidence up. And then you saw by the finishing kick. I mean, you don't have a finishing kick like that unless you have a manager who the players respect and trust in a Meyer. And that being said, look at the Brewers. I was talking to AJ Preller late last night. He goes, we're going against the best manager in the game. Former Padre and Murphy, Pat Murphy. And, Murphy does it different. They have a younger team, but he'll pull guys out in the middle of the games. He pulled out his all-star catcher about a week ago because he was a house in the first base. So, his approach is a little different. And, it's not so much the X and O's. It's at least how hard does the team play for you? With the way that Diamondbacks play down the stretch, I think that's, got Lobello his job back. Dusty Baker was a master at motivating players, and that's why he's going to the Hall of Fame. So, a lot of things. But, you got to get the players, trust and belief for sure.
1: Bob Nightingale, part of USA Today, joining us here on the Schaefer and Sliwa show. Bob, you got kind of a firsthand look, and you mentioned it. The Padres right now playing as good as baseball as anybody in the last – you call it over a month or so. And they also have had some things go their way. A couple guys coming back. Nick Pivetta. We saw Joe Musgrove make his first appearance back. Gavin Sheets with a two-run homer yesterday. He had been out for a while. Jason Adam had a role yesterday in the game, and three up, three down for him. What do you make as you kind of look at the big picture here with the Padres? What makes them dangerous if they're going to go on a deep run here? Why do you believe in the Padres?
0: Well, their offense is clicking the right time. Their offense has really gotten going here, very deep. We talk about the bullpen, but the bullpen's been so superb. It's covered up for flaws with that rotation, and that's the only thing you worry about is just that rotation outside Michael King. It's like a whole lot of question marks. But the offense is clicking. If the offense is struggling, then I say, okay, they're gonna have some problems here.
1: I'm with you, by the way. I think that is the biggest question right now is their starting rotation. How do you think they navigate this series against the Brewers, who obviously have elite pitching, have one of the best pitchers in baseball as their ace? How do you think the Padres navigate the starting pitching as far as that perspective goes? Would you more trust in Buehler, Robbie Ray? And of course, Michael King will get the ball in game two. Pivetta will get in game three. And if we get to a game five, like sounds like you were predicting a little bit earlier, they could go back to Michael King. But how do you think they navigate starting pitching here? And who do you think they should have more confidence in?
0: Well, yeah, so Michael could go games two and five. So you love to have, that. Game one, I would go Robbie Ray. You still got Walker Buehler possible. You can slide him to, three or four, depending. Now you need, three starters and maybe, a part of a four guy. I think this is where Robbie Ray needs to shine and throw strikes. I think for them to advance, I think Robbie Ray is going to be very big for him. I think he's going to be a big factor.
1: Worries me a little bit here. I mean, he hasn't been the player that they were hoping for. And, you mentioned yesterday you got a chance to talk with A.J. Preller. And Preller, obviously, always aggressive at the trade deadline. That's one of the key players that come over. Casey Mize, who's dealing with an injury right now. So we know, obviously, he's part of the crew as well. Bob Nightingale, USA Today, joining us here on the Schaefer and Sliwa Show. Bob, just, it's a 103-team win in the Milwaukee Brewers, and they've done it the right way. And like you said, they're depending how they built their team is not going to be the same how the other teams have built it. What makes them so dangerous, and what are some of the areas that Padre fans who are listening right now need to kind of keep an eye out for of what makes the Brewers a 103-team win?
0: They'll beat themselves. I know they had a bad series in August. That may have been the only bad series all year. They put the ball in play. They put a lot of pressure on the opposing pitcher. So I know Ruben Nieblas was saying last night, got to keep that leadoff guy off base because he put so much pressure on the pitching staff. So just a scrappy team. They're not going to hit home runs, but they're going to do little things, hit and run and everything else. So, but the key is, according to Ruben, is keep that leadoff guy off base. And that makes a lot of sense.
1: How do you think the rest of the baseball world right now is looking at this series, and how exciting of a series do you think this could be? Of all, I know still not all the matchups are all set. Obviously, you're still waiting on Phillies and Atlanta, who will wrap up their series tonight. But what's the interest level from baseball fans in this series specifically?
0: It's not the top one. It's still probably going to be, Yankees, Rays, because the Yankees.
1: Sure.
0: Then you go down to the Dodgers, obviously, and the back-to-back World Series, particularly they play Philadelphia, not Atlanta. And then it's the Padre one. The last one would be Cleveland in the White Sox. But I think it's a fascinating one. I think it's almost a coin flip to see who wins that series. Milwaukee, a lot of people love Milwaukee. This is a year with Mizorowski. Young guy Hamilton, number two starter. So a lot of things are going right for them. They have a very good bullpen. Not as good as the Padres, of course. But I think it's going five games. I can't see any way in the world somebody sweeps somebody.
1: Well, we'll take under the radar. Padres got no problem with being under the radar, and obviously I'm sure the Brewers don't mind that as well. Final one I got for you, Bob, and I appreciate the time as always. As we sit here today, and you know, I know this was a while back, but the trade deadline, one of the biggest conversations that people were having was, will the Milwaukee Brewers make a trade for Skubal? And do you think that they'll look back and say to themselves, from a front office perspective, that the team was so talented and Padres are probably fortunate? I don't even know. I mean, if you get past the Brewers, you potentially got the Dodgers, where that's where Skubal is. But do you think they made a mistake by not being more aggressive at that deadline and getting Skubal?
0: Well, they tried. They just weren't going to give up on their top two prospects. Just like, you know, Padres weren't going to give up Salas either to get Skubal, that sort of thing. So you can't say they made the wrong decision there. We'll see. It was going to be costly. We'll see if Skubal makes a difference.
1: Bob, I appreciate the time. Thank you for your insight, and great seeing you yesterday at the game, and hopefully you enjoy the rest of the postseason.
0: All right. My pleasure. Thank you, buddy.
1: All right. That's Bob Nightingale, USA Today. He thinks it's going five. Bob Nightingale thinks it's going five between the Padres and the Milwaukee Brewers. Man's already got me nervous. We don't have to play till Saturday. My stomach's feeling a certain way right now. I want to go through something when we come back. John's going to be very upset at me that I'm going to Fangraphs without him. Schaefer is he's a Fangraphs nut. I mean, the guy, before he goes to bed, let me check Fangraphs real quick. He's got me into Fangraphs. So Fangraphs has updated the percentages of winning this upcoming round against the Milwaukee Brewers. What's the percentage that the Brewers win? What's the percentage that the Padres win? Fangraphs has us updated, so we're going to do that when we come back. A lot of really good YouTube comments today as well. I'm going to go back to those and read some of those. If you didn't get a chance to listen to Gavin Sheets' post-game show yesterday, that two-run bomb that he hit, and just to kind of give his perspective on the team, we're going to play that at 5:30. I think it's a really good listen for an absolute just stud moment there from Gavin Sheets. We'll do all that coming up next. Stay right here. Schaefer and Sliwa Show, San Diego Sports 760, live on the iHeartRadio app.
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0: 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That's every hour, 9 a.m. through 5 p.m. starting on Monday. Just listen for the keyword, then enter it at sportssd.com. Again, that begins on Monday. All right, what the hell did I promote? Promoted something. I forgot what I promoted. I can't remember what I promoted. I got it. Fangraphs. There we go. Get back into Fangraphs. By the way, I had a decision to make yesterday, Brent. I'm going to walk you through this. I left Petco Park around midnight yesterday, okay? And I had a very, just kind of a pretty easy decision to make. Drive home and go to bed, or drive somewhere and get some food, stay up a lot longer than you need to, eat super, super late, and then feel absolutely disgusted by going to bed and then waking up in the morning and feeling disgusted. I went with the latter.
1: I do that every day.
0: Went with the latter, and then I had a decision to make when I decided, all right, what do I want to go eat? I didn't even realize this. Off the 5, well, I didn't, kind of by, before Old Town, off the 5, there's like a pizza shop there, but they're doing all Italian food, all this. I'm like, they're not going to be open. I go to Yelp and I go to the part. I'm like, you know what? Pizza sounds good. I'm going to go get a slice of pizza. That's what I was going to go get. Little Italy, everything was closed. So I'm driving to this place. I'm like, okay, maybe they'll have a, and I'm looking, you got to hit the open now. You hit open now. Like, this place is open now till 1:30. Like, you get pasta, you can get all this stuff. I was a little surprised. Just didn't, had no idea. So I go in there and I'm like, okay, the place is open. Let's just go get a slice of pizza. And I get there. I'm like, you guys do slices? She's like, no. After 4 o'clock or something, like, no slices. I'm like, all right, now I'm left with another decision. And this is how I justified it. I'm like, Al, Padres just won. Celebrate a little bit. Come on. You were in the clubhouse. There's champagne everywhere. Get a chance to talk to some of the players and the manager and everything. Let's live a little. Enjoy yourself. Ended up getting not a big pizza because you got different sizes. And then I'm like, let's stop right there. And one of the girls, she goes, do you want an appetizer or anything? I'm like, no, I think I'm okay. She's like, small salad? I'm like, what are you trying to say here? Like, where are we going with this? I'm like, no, you know what actually looks good? The wings. She goes, you should get the wings. I'm like, give me some wings as well. It's like 1 in the morning. I'm making it sound like it's noon on a Sunday.
1: Did you get a cannoli too?
0: I didn't get a cannoli. No, I didn't go that far. I had eaten like 4 hours earlier. It's not like I had, you know, I'm not starving here. It just felt like the right thing to do. And I will tell you something. That pizza was amazing. I didn't have the patience. So maybe I ate a slice on the road. It's just a mess. It looked like a mess yesterday. If somebody was driving at 12:30 in the morning, they're looking on their car and they're just seeing this guy trying to eat a slice of pizza. It looked bad. That's all I'm going to tell you.
1: Yeah, I do that all the time. Are you a pizza for breakfast guy?
0: I eat a freaking pizza anytime, any day of the week. It doesn't matter. Pizza to me is like, I will never turn down a pizza. Oh, cold pizza, hot pizza, I do not care. Pizza's freaking pizza.
1: That's the way I am. Yeah. Like, if I have a coupon for, like, buy one, get one pizzas,
0: yeah.
1: I will purposely just do that and then just leave one and just save it for, like, the next day for breakfast.
0: Come on, man. Got ranch dressing I'm dipping in last night. And just with the wings, it was good. You know,
1: with the crust,
0: there's a mess. That's all I'm going to tell you. But I guess that's what happens when Padres win a wild card round, apparently. Fangraphs. All right, back to Fangraphs here. All right, you can guess here.

0: stays. They also played a ton of baseball where it was kind of meaningless. At least the last series I know was meaningless because by the time the Padres and the Dodgers were done playing their series on a Thursday, they already locked up the number two spot, and I don't think there was a way for them to get to number one. So they haven't really played a meaningful game in a second.
1: And it's been about a week. Yeah, it took. I don't think they clinched the number one seed until...
0: Saturday, maybe?
1: Saturday or Sunday.
0: That long?
1: Yeah.
0: So I know they had a three-game... I know they ended up with 103 wins, and I think the Dodgers had 100, and they had the tiebreaker. So
1: because remember when the Dodgers played the Padres, the Dodgers were technically still
0: they
1: in
0: were still
1: it,
0: alive.
1: So
0: right.
1: They didn't have it clinched yet.
0: All right, so that's what it has. 42.6% the Padres beat the Brewers in the NLDS, okay? Now, let's get to a percentage. What percentage do the Padres have to win the NLCS? Now, obviously, you're mixing in the Brewers are going to get a percentage, the Dodgers are going to get a percentage, and the Braves and the Phillies are going to get a percentage as well. What percentage do you think they have for the Padres for the NLCS to make it basically to the World Series?
1: Okay, so this will be considerably lower than the NLDS, I think. So yep. I would go 15%.
0: Okay, all right. I'll give you the numbers.
1: That seems fair.
0: The Dodgers have a 50% chance of making the World Series.
1: Of course.
0: Not winning it, making it. The Brewers have a 21% chance of making the World Series. And the Padres sit at 12.4% to make the World Series. I got no issue with that at all.
1: Sounds about right.
0: No issue with that at all. I could take all of that. How about that? Freaking Dodgers, 50%. And then to win it all, the Padres, 6% chance, 5.9% chance to win the World Series. Here's the good news. They had a 7% to make the playoffs at one point here. So the fact that they're sitting at 5.9% to win a World Series, I got no issues with any of these numbers, is what it is. The Dodger number, by the way, went up to 37.9% chance to win a World Series. Gives you an idea. I think number two on this list is the Yankees. Yankees got the second best odds, and that number for the Yankees is 13.6%. Then I want to say Milwaukee at 12, so it kind of figures itself out. Where they got Tampa? Why are they sleeping on Tampa here? Tampa's got an 8.6% chance of winning a World Series. So that gives you a little bit of an idea from a Fangraphs perspective. After you get out of that wild card round, what the percentage is to get to the to get through the Brewers, to make it to a World Series, and to win a World Series. I got no problem with under the radar. Padres got work to do. Who cares what any of these numbers mean? They're playing as good as baseball as anybody out there, and still obviously got a lot to prove. And you heard Bob Nightingale say he thinks it's a coin flip with the Brewers and the Padres and thinks it's going to go five games. All right. How do you want to give away these SDSU and Texas State tickets? All right, here's what we're going to do. We got a pair of tickets for SDSU versus Texas State for this Saturday. Caller number three is going to win this pair of tickets, and that's how many wins the Padres need against the Brewers to obviously move on to the next round. 877-767-4760. You want to take friend, a kid, whatever the case is, you want to take them to the SDSU game, call in right now. Call number three, a pair of tickets for SDSU versus Texas State this Saturday. If you missed Gavin Sheets yesterday in the postgame show, we're going to play that full interview. I thought it was really good. It's on MLB Network and everything else. About 5 minutes long. We'll do that coming up next. Stay right here. Schaefer and Sliwa show on San Diego Sports 760 live on the iHeartRadio app.
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16: Here's what's trending from the iHeart Sports Network, presented by Fox One. The Padres and Brewers are getting set for game one of their series in Milwaukee on Saturday. We still don't know what the start time is going to be. Hopefully we'll know it confirmed by tomorrow. I think they're waiting around for the result from the Atlanta-Philadelphia game three, which is going on right now. We are in the bottom of the first, and there is no score. The winner of that game will go on to face the Dodgers. We had one trade in the NFL today. The Steelers sent a disgruntled cornerback, Joey Porter Jr., to Dallas for a 2027 sixth rounder and a 2028 second rounder. Right now, we got Thursday night football between the Steelers and Browns. There's about 7.5 minutes to go in the first quarter, and there is no score in Cleveland. Tonight at 6 o'clock right here on San Diego Sports 760, it's the Sean Lewis Coaches Show. The Aztec head coach will sit down with Rich to preview Saturday's big Pac-12 opener at Snapdragon Stadium and more. There's no time like October. The 2026 MLB postseason is here, streaming live on Fox One. From the NLCS through the World Series, the stakes couldn't be higher. 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

0: All right. Right when... Brett,
1: isn't
0: swear,
1: it funny how it always happens?
0: I was
1: like
0: just going to say, you just said it's 0-0. And I'm not kidding. 2 seconds later, Harris the second hits a 3-run homer for the Braves. It's 3-0.
1: I'm surprised the Steelers didn't score a touchdown, too, at the same time.
0: I know. 3-0 in the bottom of the first inning. Isn't Harris the one that grounded into two double plays? Yes, I thought I heard them say in the broadcast. He grounded into 3 double plays all year, and he grounded into 2 double plays yesterday.
1: That dude is super fast.
0: In key situations, too. He hits a 3-run homer, and the Braves now have a 3-0 lead on the Phillies. Yeah, I've seen some people say that they would rather see the Phillies, they're kind of try to tie this back to SD, they'd rather see the Phillies beat the Braves so that if the Phillies beat the Dodgers, you have home field for that NLCS. 2 reasons why I don't want that. I'll tell you why. Number one, I think the Braves have a better shot against the Dodgers, so I'd rather have the Braves go up against the Dodgers. Now, maybe whatever percentage chance that is, but Atlanta, I feel like, is one of the few teams that probably, I don't think they're going to be intimidated by the Dodgers. Like, I think they're a team that has a phenomenal history. By the way, they won a World Series within the last 5 years and went through the Dodgers in order to do so. Granted, what the Dodgers look like today is not what they looked like 5 years ago. This is just, it's a completely different level of talent that they have and trading for Skubal and everything else. So, you know, whatever happens, happens. But that's part of the reason that I want to have the Braves, because I think the Braves would have a better shot against the Dodgers. And I don't think they'll be intimidated by them. And then the other thing is, I know the Phillies have struggled. I just don't like the Padres against the Phillies. Now, do I think the Padres can beat them? I do. But I don't know. I just like the history of the Padres and the Phillies. I'm not crazy about that. Now, the Phillies have struggled. So, I mean, however you want to look at it and slice it and dice it, you're probably right. You're better off playing the Phillies than the Braves. But at the same time, I don't think the Phillies would have any shot against the Dodgers. I think the Braves would at least have a puncher shot against them. So that's how I look at it. It's 3-0 Atlanta here, and they are in the bottom of the first inning, and we'll see how this game eventually plays out. By the way, people that do say, like, oh, bring on the Dodgers, yeah, just bring them on. Yeah, listen, if Atlanta takes them out, I'd be okay with that. I'm all right with that. I don't care how you win a World Series. I just want to win a World Series. And the Padres obviously they're going to have their hands full with the Milwaukee Brewers and Brent, because, you know, you follow the Cubbies a lot. You kind of have a good pulse of what they are. And one of the first things you told me, you're like, yeah, they don't make any mistakes. And Bob Nightingale is like, they're not going to beat themselves. There were some, you know, there were a couple plays yesterday. And again, Padres won, but they had a couple of mistakes yesterday where I'm like, yeah, that's not a good look. Whether it's Jackson Mel was super, super aggressive, and give him credit, that's part of the, you know, the strategy, but he did get picked off at first. Can't do that, especially, I think it was Xander at the plate. I forget what the count was. Was it 3-2 or 3-0? I forget what the count was, but nobody out, and he gets picked off in that situation. You can't do that against the Brewers. Xander not running out a play, can't do that against the Brewers. So I think what you almost got to play perfect baseball against the Milwaukee Brewers, and they're going to make you play perfect baseball because, like I said, they're not going to make mistakes for themselves. Let's listen to Gavin Sheets. Gavin Sheets had the biggest moment of the game yesterday in that 4-1 win for the Padres. Hits that 2-run homer. This is a little bit more extended of a post-game show or a post-game interview that he did. You know, obviously all the media is a part of it. MLB Network is carrying it, all that. About 5 minutes or so, something along those lines. But I want you guys to take a listen to what Gavin Sheets said following the game and following his big moment. Take a listen.
2: Tell us about what was going through your head going to that bat. You knew you were going to come up. They were going to go to Palencia and switch it. Palencia's obviously struggled against lefties throughout the year. What were you thinking going in there? What were you looking for in terms of what pitch?
3: Yeah, going in the day, I knew I was either going to get Palencia or Zephyrhan. And, you know, I saw Palencia getting loose in my slot and kind of had a game plan for him. Obviously, he's got great stuff. He's a great pitcher. And, you know, wanted to take a shot early and got one to hit and fortunately did something with it.
2: The crowd obviously went crazy over that.
3: Yeah.
2: over the last week, you guys are like the hottest team in baseball. You kind of flipped the script from being potentially on the road to getting this home series here. What was the impact of the crowd the last 2 days? And really, like, what were you feeling with rounding those bases when that crowd just exploded?
3: I don't want to say it was the complete difference maker, but, you know, obviously we went to Wrigley last year, and that's a tough environment. And to get in front of these fans and, you know, I think it's the best fan base in baseball. I think, you know, the best ballpark and they brought it. And I think that was a huge difference. And obviously we fed off of it and played great baseball, defensively and offensively, but man, these fans were pretty impressive this week.
4: Other questions?
5: In terms of career highlights for you, where does this rank?
3: This is at the top. Yeah. This was special. Do it obviously at home in this setting and on a night where we clinched. And obviously this is just the beginning of the steps that we want to take in this postseason. But fun night, and we're going to celebrate it.
5: When you were in Peoria, whenever it was, 2 weeks ago, could you have envisioned being here and doing this?
3: This is what I was hoping, obviously. It was tough going on the IL and not really knowing if I was going to be able to come back by the end of the year. But this was just imagining these moments and picturing these moments and seeing how well the guys were playing and just itching to get back and hoping that, you know, if I could get back, that we'd have some moments like this. And when you watch the guys and how well they were playing, it made it easy to work your butt off to try to get back for this. It was pretty special to get back.
4: Gavin, how tall of a task is it for opposing hitters to face your bullpen?
3: Yeah, it's, we wanted to get a lead early. I think it puts a lot of pressure on with the way our back end, you know, you can kind of shut the game down in the fifth inning. Obviously to get some insurance runs there was huge, but they proved not to need it. And I think that's a huge asset. They've kept us in games all year long, and it's the reason that we are where we are because of, they've picked up our offense when we struggled, and it's definitely a weapon that we have.
4: And did Michael King start sort of having them ready to roll? Was that
3: it set the tone for sure? Yeah, it set the tone. That's what you want your ace to do, to set the tone and go out there. And I think he went above and beyond what you call for your ace. And obviously last night was an incredible way to start a series. And with Toddy and Manny getting after him in the first inning and obviously Michael throwing the way he did. Same thing for tonight with Nick coming back and another guy that was on the IL that we didn't know if we'd have, and to get him back and healthy and looking really good at this point of the season is great for all of us.
4: And on a team with such big stars, what is it like from getting big contributions from you and from Ethan and from Ty France? Can you just talk about the length of your lineup?
3: Yeah, I think it's the culture that's been built here. You see the way Samad Taylor and Dustin Harris and these guys, Ethan Salas, have come up and contributed. They come to San Diego just like myself and Ty this year, obviously. I think the culture that's been built here is guys feel comfortable and they thrive. And I think it's a credit to our clubhouse and the way we do things here. And it's not a mistake that all these guys have come here and really shown what they can do.
4: Anything else?
3: Yeah.
5: Now it's on to Milwaukee for you guys, obviously. What are you expecting from the Brewers when you get there? And in a way, could playing these last two games give you a little bit of an edge where sitting might not have?
3: Absolutely. Yeah. I think you gain a lot of momentum from series like this. Obviously the Brewers are the one seed for a reason. They're a great team. They got great arms. We've played them strong all year, and we know what they offer. Obviously you got Mizrowski game one. It's a great pitcher, and they top to bottom, they're a solid, solid team. We're going to start in Milwaukee. It's going to be just like here. It's going to be rocking. But I definitely think there's some momentum that gets built when you play these two games.
0: I don't know what the percentages are, the rest over rust or whatever I forget what the saying is, but I don't know what the percentages are. But when people say that, hey, are you at a disadvantage for resting? Is there any team that doesn't want the rest? I get it that, and listen, I'm not telling you that it can't play to the advantage of the Padres by putting themselves, they're playing great ball. They only had to play two, so you didn't have to go to a game three, which I think is, obviously incredibly important. You're still going to get to see in three of these games, Nick Pivetta once, Michael King twice. Yeah, freaking traded for Robbie Ray, so you're hoping he's going to give you something. Walker Buehler, he's known for what he's done in the postseason, even though, you know, obviously he's still not the same exact player. I'll still take my chances with Walker Buehler in the postseason. I'd still rather have rest. I mean, I still, when the, you know, the dust settles, I'm sure these teams that didn't, you know, got that wild card round, I don't watch. Are people still, you know, making that a big deal, whether somebody gets to, that the rest doesn't help teams?
1: Since they switched the format in 2022.
0: What's that percentage now?
1: 500.
0: 500?
1: 6-6.
0: Interesting. Was it... I feel like it started evening out then, because didn't it kind of start off... I feel like almost the first couple of years it was...
1: 2022, they went 2-2.
0: Okay.
1: The following year, they went 1-3. Then they went 3-1 the next 2 years. So okay. it's evened out more to where the bye teams have won the last 2 years.
0: There you go. Yeah.
1: But that's because the Dodgers have won back-to-back, so that's the bye team, that helps.
0: 100%. Yeah. Yeah, I think, again, at the end of the day, I think if you ask any of these teams, and I also don't think the Padres are upset about their situation by any stretch. All right, I'm still shocked that the Padres got a chance to host in SD. You got those couple of home games, and now they'll get ready with a tremendous amount of confidence in Milwaukee.
1: I think it just depends on the situation,
0: yeah.
1: Because, you know, if you're a team that's beat up and you need that extra week of rest just to, you know, kind of get people healthy.
0: And if you're rolling, you're like,
1: exactly.
0: I don't
1: want... If you're on fire, then you don't want to not play for a day, let alone for potentially a week.
0: You don't want to slow down from there. All right, we come back. Final thoughts of this this as we kind of get ready here. Now, we still got a little bit of time. Obviously, we're going to have a show tomorrow, but final thoughts here. I'll play one piece of sound as well. You know, I had some people in the chat on YouTube shouting out Xander Bogaerts early in the show. He had a really, really good impact in this series, which is a little bit surprising. I did connect with him in the postgame show yesterday, or at least in, you know, obviously in the clubhouse. He had something interesting to say, just how it was really, really important for him. He just wants to contribute. I'll tell you this, you know, I know Xander is not panned out for the Padres. Easy guy to talk to, easy guy to listen to. So we'll do that coming up next. Stay right here. Schaefer and Sliwa Show, San Diego Sports 760, live on the iHeartRadio app.
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10: What's the doomsday clock, Josh?
11: 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It's a graphic representation of how close humanity is to self-inflicted disaster.
10: They moved the second hand on the clock forward to 89 seconds to midnight, which means it's the closest that clock has ever been to midnight since they started.
11: In 1947, when the U.S. and Russia were starting the Cold War, it was 7 minutes to midnight. We're now less than 2 minutes away from midnight. The furthest away it was from midnight was 1991, after the Soviet Union dissolved. It was all the way back from 17 minutes to midnight.
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0: All right, we got a packed show tomorrow as well. We will pay a little bit more attention to the NFL as well. Let's see what we got here. Kevin Acey's going to join the show. Working on a Milwaukee Brewers guest, so we'll try to get somebody to break down things from a Brewers perspective. So make sure you tune in tomorrow, and we'll get you ready for this weekend set in Milwaukee. Weekend set in Milwaukee on Saturday and Sunday for the San Diego Padres. You know, I was looking up just the stats, and listen, Bogaerts had a really, really good, productive about 30 days. Every time I heard Schaefer talking about it, John would always mention, he would almost like whisper into a mic, like he didn't want to talk too much about it. Xander was phenomenal in both of these games against the Cubs. I know he had he wasn't perfect. Had the air that didn't cost them, had a play yesterday where he didn't run it out because he thought second baseman was catching it on the fly. Wasn't perfect, but 2-for-4 on Tuesday, 2-for-4 on Wednesday, an RBI in each one of the games, a double, a home run. He's been great, and I really think it's kind of interesting. I saw some of the chats here when John and I were doing the show from outside of Petco at Naughty Barrel, and part of the conversation was, hey, if you deliver in the playoffs, like deliver, and it leads to getting to a World Series or you win a World, something like that, I don't care what your contract is. And I heard some people saying, like, yeah, no, I could never root for Xander Bogaerts. Oh, no, I could root for Xander Bogaerts. If the man is coming through and he's coming through during the most important time, I could root for him. Some people, when he was close to hitting the cycle, oh, I don't want to see him hit the cycle. No, cheer for him to hit the cycle. I want to see Xander Bogaerts have success, however that happens. So, again, this is just my thoughts. Take a quick listen here. I thought this was interesting. I got a chance to talk to Xander a little bit yesterday in the clubhouse. And one of his answers here about, you know, some of his success, you could tell this stuff weighs on him. I mean, listen, he didn't pay himself $280 million. The Padres did. And what do you want him to do, say no to that contract? I mean, he had to obviously go out and get it. And the Padres offered a lot more than the Red Sox did, I'll tell you that. But they also want to see him productive. And we'll see if he can continue it in the playoffs. But take a listen to Xander.
1: You've been around some great teams in your career. What do you notice in these first couple of games? Of course, the entire season as well. But just so you guys can win in so many different ways, what does that mean?
2: And it's anyone, right? I mean, does it specifically have to be one guy? You know, that's a good feeling, right? Just any and everyone can beat you on any given night. I think that's so special. Yeah.
1: What's it felt like for you these last, let's call it 30 days or so, and what you were able to do in the postseason in these first two games? It just looks like you're finding a great stride at a right time.
2: Yeah, it felt good. And I think anytime you just have the ability to contribute, I'm telling you, on a personal level, it feels good. And I need to contribute on a positive note for the team. If it's hitting, fielding, or base running, it always feels good. And for most part of the year, I've been contributing in the wrong way, but it's definitely good to feel this way now. Mm.
0: For most part of the year, I've been contributing in the wrong way. He said, I could tell you on a personal level, it feels good. That's honesty right there. And, you know, I think Xander, I'll give him this. And I know a lot of people feel a certain way about Xander Bogaerts, and I'm not telling you to feel any different than the way you feel. I mean, we need more from Xander Bogaerts, period. He's been good in September. He was good in the first two games in this wild card round. And if he continues to be successful against the Milwaukee Brewers, he can change a little bit of that perspective. I told him yesterday, too, you know, when he said on a personal level that it feels good, I'm like, they were chanting bogey at Petco Park. I don't think that's happening too often, so he should feel good about, you know, obviously how he's contributing. And the guy, listen, he's a team guy. Nobody's questioning that. He's the right guy to have in their clubhouse. He's the right veteran to have. But there was big vision, you know, big, big hopes for what Xander Bogaerts was going to do for the San Diego Padres, and that hasn't happened up to this point. But can he keep it going in the postseason if it's a long, deep playoff run? Listen, it's not my money. We can justify it if the man can help the Padres get to a World Series and go from there. one or two of these comments that I saw here on YouTube real quick. I think somebody's trying to make me feel a little bit better. What'd they say? They said, Rich said after the game yesterday, he got a double-double at 11 p.m. He said it. He felt it in the next morning. So we 11 p.m. was like, basically, it's like a 6 p.m. for me when I'm eating at 1 a.m.
3: But Rich is on, that's the best time to go to In-N-Out, in my opinion, is late like that.
0: Because of the line?
3: Well, because there is no line if you go late. Because all the tourists will go during the day hours. If you go after like 11 o'clock, it's just like going to a normal burger place with no
0: like
3: line.
0: It's every awesome. Time you go to In-N-Out, it's like Disneyland. Like, I feel like anytime
3: depends,
0: you go,
3: yeah.
0: There are freaking people waiting in line. All right, great stuff today. Shout out to all our guests that joined the show. Looking forward to getting back with you guys tomorrow. Again, Schaefer back on Monday, so we'll continue to hold down the fort. Tomorrow will be a packed show, and tomorrow will be a lot going on tomorrow. Let's put it that way. We'll get you ready for the weekend matchup for Saturday and Sunday. I'm sure Craig Stammen will address the media and everything else, so we'll do all that. Shout out to Brent, setting everything up today, the sound and everything else. Mike Usher helping out as well. SD, have a great rest of your evening. And we'll see you tomorrow right back here at 3 p.m. Thank you, everybody.
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2: Dig below the surface in central Mississippi, and odds are good you'll find a burnt orange color looking back up at you. 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
3: It is the strangest, most destructive soil I've ever dug in before. 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
12: Welcome in. It is the Sean Lewis Coaches Show. I'm Rich Orenberger, sitting alongside Sean Lewis, the head coach of your San Diego State Aztec football team. 1-3 heading into conference play against Texas State. The visiting Bobcats will take the field against the Aztecs. 7:30 kickoff, Snapdragon Stadium this Saturday. Get out there. Get loud for this team. They need you. It's been a bit of a slog. You know, I'm not going to sugarcoat it. Not for you or for me in particular, but I would say for a team that has had some health issues. So, you know, let's address the elephant in the room right out the gates, coach. Is this the most unique season you've ever coached? I mean, you've been through COVID.
13: Yeah, I mean, we got some stuff going on. Obviously, there's some health-related things. There's some football-related things. There's a bunch of new pieces, things that were coming together as a team. And because of all the factors, you know, building a team, gelling a team, and you spend time together, some of those factors are, you know, hard to do given the circumstances that we're in, you know, but... You know, smooth waters don't make for skilled sailors, right? And so we're in some chop, and we're figuring out as we move through. And as I've said numerous times, like, you know, we're not going to make excuses. The circumstances are what they are, and there's too many people within the community, within our university, and within this building that have put in a lot of hard work. And so, you know, we're going to find a way. We're going to be part of the solution. We're going to continue to push through. And obviously, we got a great team, as you alluded to, coming in here, and we need our community to show up and to be really, really loud as they're trying to operate offensively. They got a dynamic quarterback, dynamic playmakers, and so we need the environment to be challenging for them to communicate, and then we got to do our part to get some great energy in the building, right, with a fast start, and to keep our fans engaged. But unique set of challenges, unique set of circumstances. At the end of the day, so what, now what? We got to go do that next thing the right way, and looking forward to doing that Saturday night.
12: Yeah, and I really appreciate that perspective, because it has been a really challenging season. You know, look, I have an objective opinion. It's my job looking at this through the lens of, hey, what's tough, what's easy from an opinion standpoint, but this has objectively been a really difficult season

0: to start out the gates. And I think there have been a lot of improvements that I've witnessed over the course of the first 4 weeks of the season, especially in one facet. You go on the road to Toledo, you take the show on the road, like you said, with some health issues going on around the football team, injury situations that you're dealing with, and you have your best game-starting drive offensively of the season at the Glass Bowl. So 10 plays, 68 yards, you finish with a score. That had to feel pretty good to finally get that albatross off from around your necks offensively.
1: Yeah, it was good. It was great to start fast. You know, we really challenged the boys to, hey, get up. You know, there was a lot that's always made about you travel three time zones away and, you know, what's that going to do to you and all the things, right? But the staff did a great job. The players did a good job of getting themselves mentally ready to go and for the offense to take the ball down the field, you know, to travel 60-plus yards and had an opportunity with ball on hand for that thing to be a touchdown, right? But, you know, was really pleased by the field goal team to go out there and, hey, get 3 points. I mean, that's a rush unit that had blocked, you know, one against Michigan State and one the week prior, right, that had overwhelmed some people, and they did a really good job protecting the sacred ground, getting points there. You know, then we start them, hey, backed up because of their muff kick and, you know, get the defense off the field. And so both offensively, defensively, special teams in all three phases, right, they started the game fast. But again, now we got to sustain that, right, and that's part of the competitive maturity. That's part of the competitive spirit. You know, and we're talking about it with some of the boys this morning, right, like if you open your doors in the first opportunity, you get a really good sale, you know, but then you relax the rest of the day. Like, how many more missed opportunities are you going to have just because, well, I got the first sale. It's like, well, that's well and good. Like, that's what you ought to do, right? And that's what you should do, right? Now let's go get the next sale and keep stacking profits as we move through the day. And again, I know that we're capable of doing that, and it's our job as a staff, right, to continue to find the ways to pull that out of the boys each opportunity that we go out there, right? Whether it's offensively, go get points. It's defensively, go get stops. And if it's special teams, right, win the field position game so that you're helping either phase, you know, whether it's offense, defense, you're the glue that holds it together, and you're adding value to the team so that we can get closer to a win with each play that we're out there on the field.
0: So it was a bus ride up to UCLA for the first away game of the season. This was plane travel. This was cross-country travel, different time zones. We just talked about the drive starter, or I should say the game-starting drive for the offense, and in general, pretty fast start for your team. How do you think the whole travel went with this team? Because, like, even though you're well-versed at this, this is the Aztecs 2026. They hadn't hopped on a plane together yet.
1: Yeah.
0: How do you think the operation went on?
1: Yeah, I mean, it was smooth. You know, I always kind of hold my breath when we fly out that early just with the morning fog and everything to get out on time, and especially when you already know, you know, regardless of what time wheels up is, you're losing 3 hours, yes, right, because of what we're doing. You know, but again, the boys handled it well. You know, Sun Country was amazing. Their crew was great, getting us to where we needed to be. You know, landed, got boots on the ground in Northwest Ohio there, handled the walkthrough. You know, the hotel staff was good. The boys did a great job with all the transitions, because all the same things that you get done while you're here and you don't have the travel time, right, or when you're traveling closer and the travel time is less, you still got to get in as you move through the day, right? So, again, I thought we had a good plan that we had worked out in terms of getting up early, kind of shifting and pivoting their internal body clock so that as we got there, guys were able to go to bed at a normal time, get up, and attack the morning the right way, again, to start fast. And then there's a lot of things, obviously, within the game where we have to, you know, respond better and, again, have that competitive stamina, have that competitive maturity, you know, to weather the storms that we feel throughout the course of the game and to realize that, hey, there's going to be some good plays, there's going to be some bad plays, but let's go play the next play. Right? Like, that's the one that I can control. That's the one that I can work to command and really do the best that I can for my team by being a great teammate on the next play.
0: Talking to Sean Lewis, head coach of the San Diego State Aztecs, ahead of this upcoming game, Texas State coming to Snapdragon Stadium. That face-off going to occur this Saturday, 7:30 kick, 7:30 evening. These evening starts, they're, you know, that's kind of the trend with the Aztecs. You have this early kick, and you were just talking about some of the time change. You lose that time anyways when you're traveling, period. But now you got to get these boys up and ready to play football. On their body clocks, it's 9 a.m. Do you feel like that factored at all, or this was really kind of just business as usual for this football team?
1: I mean, we talked about it last week, right? Like, we're a morning operation outfit.
0: And I
1: was kind of chuckled, right? Like, yeah. With the early starts, like, hey, the kick time was 9 a.m. And it's like, okay, well, on Tuesday and Wednesday, it's like we're on the field for our pre-practice walkthrough at 8:45.
0: Yep.
1: And then at 9 o'clock, the horn's blowing, and we're doing our flex, and we're into it, right? So, like, that's more normal for our internal body clocks than kicking off at 7:30, 7:40 p.m., right? Like, the majority of the time that we football that late is just on game day or throughout the year where we strategically have some scrimmages, whether it be, you know, during training camp or intentionally, like, flip a day during spring ball so that the boys do have to kind of get accustomed to sitting around and waiting all day. You know, I think probably if you took a quick poll of the locker room, and I know the staff for sure, like, we'd all much rather just get up and go.
0: Yeah.
1: You know, I don't know how you were as a player, but
0: absolutely.
1: Like, right? Like, it's like you sit in the hotel all day and you're just kind of like a caged animal. You know, you're just like, all right, like, how many more naps or snacks or walkthroughs and flexes and, you know, like, checks and balances, tips and reminders that we can do? Like, let me go play.
0: Yeah.
1: You know, so yeah, if it was up to me, like, shoot, let's play at 9 a.m. you know, all the time. And yeah. You know, then by the end of it, I can, you know, have a cold beer in my hand at the end of the day with my family.
0: Yeah.
1: Have,
0: yeah,
1: a little bit of that time too.
0: Yeah, honestly, yeah, it would buy back so much of it. And even, like, I mean, selfishly for the football team, like, kind of get ahead of the prep for the next opponent.
1: Sure.
0: Anyways,
1: absolutely.
0: Like, I totally understand where your head's at, because you can't put that one in the books until it's done. And yeah, I remember those days waiting around in a hotel, and that drives you crazy. Because even when you're trying to relax, you turn on the television, it's all football.
1: Correct.
0: And it gets your brain cranked right back to where you are. Anyways, now, taking us back to Toledo and the game, you know, you have the opening score. The scoreboard says 10-3. You have that explosive play at the end of the half. I think it was within 2 minutes of the end of the half, and
1: yep,
0: all of a sudden the scoreboard says 17-3.
1: Yep.
0: How damaging are explosive plays, especially in that middle eight of the football game?
1: Yeah, I mean, they're, like, if you look at the metrics that impact a football game the most, week in and week out, right? It's turnovers and it's explosive plays, okay? And so, obviously, we consistently are not doing a good enough job taking care of the football. You know, week in and week out, we're having multiple turnovers, which is not to our standard, not what we're emphasizing, and we need to do a better job of prioritizing that so that we value the football and we get on the right side of the turnover margin. Then, as you alluded to, right, you're in the middle eight there, right? And so, maybe some of our fans know, some of our fans don't, but we're talking about the last 4 minutes of the second quarter and the first 4 minutes of the third quarter, right, where there's some swing possessions, and depending upon, you know, whether you're going to receive the kick or, you know, kick off to start the second half, where you can really double up and steal a possession and maximize opportunity, right? And so, yeah, we give up the 70-plus explosive, you know, really good football player for us made, you know, a silly mistake that he hasn't made, and he grabbed a shallow over when he should be the three through, and, you know, so we have a breakdown that leads to a big play. We had an opportunity still, though, with the ball at the end of the first half and multiple timeouts where we start moving it and take a good calculated shot, and we have a breakdown in protection, which then now, hey, we're off schedule, and okay, hey, like, we don't want to put our defense back out there, so thinking strategically, this isn't the right play, right? So take it into halftime. We talked through at halftime, obviously, okay, how can we create momentum, get it back on our boundary, steal a possession, because we had received the kick and we were kicking off, so we were not receiving the opening kick of the second possession, and the way that their kickoff return team was structured, we felt like that there was a hole and that there was a void, and that we had executed really since the start of training camp a surprise onside, you know, that the boys have done a great job with. And again, have tremendous belief in our guys with how they practice that. And then also just, you know, again, in the program and in the players that, you know, we want to take good calculated shots. And that was a good calculated shot. And I think you got to have, you know, the courage and trust your instinct. And there was something about, you know, hey, that moment and what I was feeling and, you know, the lifetime that I've given to this profession that, like, I'm not going to ignore, you know, those feelings and those instincts as we go with it, right? So, hey, talked about it as a staff, went to the guys who needed to operate it. They felt good about it, and we didn't operate, right? We didn't execute, okay? So then, again, got to play the next play. Well, then on the subsequent play, we don't play top down and give up an explosive play. And, yeah, you look up and, hey, those quick swings of obviously those sequencing of plays, and now you're, you know, really behind the eight ball, right? And so, again, if those things go a different way, you know, we're having a different conversation, right? And that's the, you know, that's the joy of what we get to do, stepping into the arena and living life the way that we do each and every single weekend.
0: It's the beauty and the pain of the sport.
1: Yeah,
0: I mean,
1: absolutely.
0: There's no question about it. Look, when we come back, we need to pay attention specifically to Aztec's offense, some opportunities sitting there against Texas State, no question about it. By the way, Saturday is Hispanic Heritage Night at Snapdragon Stadium, presented by Palmore Insurance. The Aztecs Bobcats, they kick off at 7:30. More with the head coach of your San Diego State Aztecs football team, Sean Lewis, coming up next.
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3: 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Southbound side of the 163, things are getting heavy right around Balboa. That stays jammed up over to University. Meanwhile, it's going to be a tough ride on the southbound 15 from the 163 to Arrow. And then again, as you're coming away from Adams Avenue all the way over to the 5. And the 5 North is going to be busy from Carmel Mountain to Loma Santa Fe.
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0: And we're back with the Sean Lewis Coaches Show here on San Diego Sports 760 ahead of the matchup between San Diego State and Texas State, a historic Pac-12 opener. This has never happened before, and it's going to be a special one. So get out to Snapdragon Stadium, 7:30 kick on Saturday right here in San Diego. Sean, you have this football team with obvious injury situations, but some health issues as well. From a former offensive lineman standpoint, I look at the game through a very simple lens. If you can keep five guys on the offensive line gelled together and healthy throughout the course of the season, you're going to win 10 games.
1: Sure.
0: No, I'm teasing. Yeah, I wish you were that simple.
1: You got a chance. You surely got a chance to do it if you can play with all five for the duration of the season. That gives you a much better chance to win 10. I can promise you that.
0: Yeah. No, yep. They got to be good. Obviously, yeah. They got to execute. They have to control the controllables. But having consistency in that unit does really help the run game. It can help control possessions. It can help keep your quarterback on his feet. There's so many advantages to that. Over the course of 4 weeks, three different combinations of starting offensive line so far for your football team. Let's just start there before we start looking forward to Texas State. I mean, how on earth, and again, coming from my perspective, I don't know how, so I'm asking you, how on earth have you managed that situation?
1: I mean, it's been less than ideal, right? I mean, we're very fortunate, as we talked about last week. Maybe I jinxed us, but last year we had unbelievable health luck, particularly along the offensive line, right? And so it's not just those five guys consistently starting the way that we were able to every single game last year, but it's those guys being available every single day to practice and to continue to gel together, right? Which, again, right, wrong, or indifferent, the facts of the matter are is that we haven't been able to have that luxury to have, you know, the consistent five, not only playing together on game day, but practicing together throughout the course of the week because of various things that's going on. So, again, we've adopted, and it's nothing new. It's been, you know, what we've talked about since the very beginning, since day one, year one of being here. And with this team, day one during winter conditioning, right, that you need to step into each and every single day and every single phase of what we're doing with the mindset and the approach that you're going to be a starter, right? Like, everyone wants to be a starter, and everyone says that they want to be a starter, but are you willing to do the work that becoming a starter and maintaining your starting spot requires? Like, those are two completely different things. Right? Like, I aspire to be a starter. Great. Are you willing to sacrifice to make that happen? Right? Are you willing to spend a little extra time? Are you willing to, you know, hey, work on your mobility and your recovery and the mental prep and then the physical prep? Like, you know, hey, the weight room's always open. So if I got to get stronger, like, let's go lift some more weights and eat some more calories and away we go. Right? So it's something that we've impressed upon the guys since the very beginning. And now there's guys that are getting opportunities and, you know, you turn the tape on and either what they're doing is revealing all the hard work that they've done, or it's exposing some of the choices that they've made. Like, there's no other way around it, right? And then we have to reflect upon our leadership as coaches, right? And say, okay, how can we do our job better to make sure that there's a greater sense of urgency so that when the next opportunity comes in practice to prepare and through the course of the week, that not only that young man, but everyone knows and understands, right? Like, this isn't just something that we're saying. Like, this isn't a soundbite that sounds good. Like, this is a wisdom that has caused me to go bald and caused me to start going gray in my beard, right, from my years in this, both as a player and as a coach. Like, this is going to happen. Things are going to happen, and your number's going to be called. I don't know when that's going to be. You know what I mean? Like, I remember my position coach telling me this when I transitioned from quarterback to tight end, and he's like, hey, bud, like, at the end of the day, like, you got some ground to make up. And either you're going to do the work and you're going to make up the ground and you're going to close that gap and you're not going to be a victim because you realize that you've been a quarterback and now you got to transition and there's reps that you need to accumulate so that you can actually compete to earn a role and to help this team win. So now decide if you're going to do that or not. And it was like, okay, it was really important to me that I was a good teammate and I could add value to the team. I didn't just want to be taken from the program. I wanted to be grateful for the opportunity that the university gave me and to give back to my teammates and to the program and to earn a role, whatever that was, and then own that role and be grateful for it, right? And so it's like, you got to go do the work. And you got to make that happen, right? And so we got to accumulate more works, more reps as we go forward with it, having cohesion along the O-line, having cohesion in the throw game, having cohesion now in pass pro with new backs that haven't seen the IDs, right? Like, all those things. And again, like, it can't just be, hey, now because we're in the thick of it and we're in this storm, like, oh, now it's important. Like, it's always been important. It's always been important because through the work that we started doing in January all the way today, every single one of those days was an opportunity to make a deposit, right? So that when these moments came in the fall, I got something in the bank that I can make a withdrawal. If we didn't make enough proper deposits, right, now we're trying to make a withdrawal and, you know, checks are bouncing.
0: Yeah, insufficient, right? Funds.
1: Exactly, right? So, again, now, all right, we got to, you know, try and do a little bit of catch-up, do a little bit more work, right, and do it with the people that we got. And, again, like, it's real easy to feel sorry for ourselves. It's real easy to point to all these things that are going on. And again, like, I refuse to allow anyone in our building to do that. Like, we know what we signed up for, right? We knew that there was going to be adversity. Did we know it was going to come in this form? No, couldn't have predicted that. You know, I told the boys last week, I'm like, hey, like, didn't have this on my bingo card for 2026, no. You know? But, like, again, you know, not to beat a dead horse, but so what, now what?
0: Yeah.
1: Like, you know, shoot, we had two very simple rules in my household growing up, and I'm very grateful that my parents ingrained these in me from day one. It was first and foremost, like, you're not going to embarrass our family name. You're going to do your absolute best in everything that you do. Got it. Check, right? And my dad would always follow that up. If you do, like, I'm going to take you out of this world because I brought you into it. Like, yeah. And I believed him.
0: Yeah, it was a moral threat.
1: Right? He probably still will do it, you know, if need be, right?
0: Yeah, yeah.
1: That wasn't probably a threat. It was probably a promise, right? But love so you, Pops. Thank you for that. Mm-hmm. But then the other thing, right, was you're not going to quit. Like, you're not going to quit. Like, we're in it. We ain't going to quit. Like, we're going to find a way. We're going to persevere. We're going to find a way to be successful because we always have and we always will.
0: Absolutely. Absolutely. And it's a great perspective to have, and it's the

0: Right, like in the moment, he thought that that was the right thing to do. He wasn't hesitant. He wasn't, you know, off timing. He wasn't off kilter. Like he thought that that was right. And again, like to have that confidence to make good processes, good process oriented decisions. Like you want your guy to be operating that way. And then again, like hey, you got to look at the pictures. You got to see why you thought it was going to be this when it was actually that. So we can refine it. We can go forward. But again, from a process standpoint, from a footwork standpoint, from a decision-making process, aside from that one, right? Like, I thought he did a really nice job. I thought he put some balls in some really tight windows. He threw very confidently, you know, and he was very decisive with what he was doing, which was great to see. Again, now as we continue to move forward, hey, there's some opportunities that we left out there that he'll learn and that he'll grow from. And then again, we got to do a great job as a unit, right, being where we're supposed to be so that the timing and location of the throw game can be right, that we're IDing things proper, that when we have things right downfield, that there's not protection breakdowns up front that create extra stress for him, because it takes everyone, right? Like everyone's got to carry their bucket of water on each play, and all 11 need to play together, and that's how it comes together. That's how you have beautiful football plays. And then when that happens, Danny's gonna be getting far too many credits, right? And now I'm gonna be telling, hey, that was a really nice play by him, but hey, did you also see the way the left tackle made the out call and we pushed the point and the back did a great job finding the fit and et cetera, right? So it's all of us together need to, you know, continue to elevate our game and do it at a consistent level.
1: Yeah, no question. Yeah, because every part of the football team touches another part of the football team.
0: Yes, it does.
1: Whether you're talking about position groups on the offense or defense, or you know, that complementary football that you've talked about in the past, where absolutely, offense helps the defense and special teams helps both units. We'll take a timeout when we return. The challenge flips to the other side of the ball, because Texas State arrives in San Diego with one of the most productive offenses in college football. We'll talk Aztecs defense with the head coach Sean Lewis as we come back to the Sean Lewis Coaches Show right here on San Diego Sports 760. All right.
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4: Southbound side of the 163, things are going to be tough as you're coming away from the 805 over to University. Meanwhile, it's going to be a busy ride southbound side of the 805 from just before Governor over to about 43rd, and things are going to be patchy on the 15 southbound side from the 52 over to the 805.
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4: It's the Sean Lewis Coaches Show right here on San Diego Sports 760. This may be the biggest challenge of the night, Saturday night, when San Diego State takes on Texas State. They come in averaging over 520 yards per game, seventh nationally, and 281 yards per game on the ground. The Bobcats have scored 49 and 63 points in their last two games, and I'm building them up like the Super Bowl champs are coming into the building. But Sean, like,
5: you're not wrong. They're dynamic now offensively.
4: There's a lot that goes in their favor, but at the end of the day, they're football players.
5: Correct.
4: And you turn on film, and it's a chess match, and it's one that you're prepared for. So when you turn on film, what do you see? What do you like, and what do you see maybe? Without tipping your hand too far, what do you see you might be able to take advantage of?
5: Yeah, I mean, I see a quarterback that knows his system well, is very patient in the way that they want to attack space and numbers, right? So our fans will see when they come, like, they live in max splits, right? They're going to be in a lot of four open sets where both sets of, you know, whether it's the tight end and the outside receiver or both receivers, they're 11 personnel team, but they live in these super max splits where no matter where the ball is, both pieces will be outside the numbers. They want to force and really declare what the box is going to look like for the line. And if they have a fair fight run or someone trying to hedge the line, they'll work in an RPO or they're going to hand it. So as you alluded to, like, they want to run the ball. And a lot gets made obviously about their playmakers on the edge, and rightfully so. Like, they're special, right? And when they get ball in hand with the space that they create, like, they're a problem and they're an explosive play waiting to happen. And when you score 63 points and 40 plus points respectfully the way that they have the past couple weeks, you know, they are able to do that really, really well. The quarterback makes really, really good decisions. You can tell that he is, you know, the straw that really stirs the drink. But he knows when his opportunity is going to come in the throw game, and he's super patient to take what you're going to give him in the run game, right, or within the quick game. So we got to do a really good job, you know, kind of disguising our looks and making sure that we're not making things too easy and too predictable for him to see. Because when it's simple for him, he gets, you know, easy pitch and catch, good decisions in the run. They're very efficient in the run. And I think their ball carriers do an elite job of, if it's a one-on-one opportunity in space, of making that man miss, right? And so we got to do a great job with the basic fundamentals, as boring as this is, as running to the football and getting multiple hats to the ball carrier so we can get that ball on the ground. And then another unique thing is that they're a tempo team, right? So right now they're the eighth fastest team in the country in terms of pace of play.
4: Oh,
5: right?
4: Wow.
5: So they're humming. And so we have to do a great job with our self-discipline, winning from the whistle to the snap. Right, there's a lot that doesn't get seen then, but when the ball carrier is down and we get it to the ground, can we have the maturity to get our eyes to the signaler, make the calls, see the formation, and get a line and get our cleats in the ground? Because they thrive on defenses scrambling, being misaligned, spitting the ball to the edge, and getting cheap, easy, dirty yards just because of their ability to get a line quick and your inability to see the structure of the offense and to cover down and, you know, to take away those simple pitch and catch throws. So those are some things as we get going against a really dynamic group that's really well coached, you know, that we need to do a great job of to contain them and to limit them, knowing that, again, like, it's a worthy adversary. Like, they're going to have some good plays, right? And, okay, now, get up, dust yourself off, and go play the next play. That's just the reality of what it is as you step against and step into the arena against a worthy opponent.
4: They show up on film. There's no question about it. And what's interesting about that is when you're watching film, you can't really tell the pace of play.
5: Correct.
4: Because it's cut up, right? You're watching play after play after play, so you have to turn on the game film or the live broadcast or the broadcast itself in a replay to see how fast they move. But that's interesting that they now keep that pace of play stat.
5: Oh, yeah.
4: You know, that a national ranking. So, I'm going to start looking at that because JMU, another really fast-paced team that you've recently played against.
5: Toledo was as well.
4: Yeah, right?
5: And again, that's where, you know, it's funny. They're the eighth fastest team in the country. We're currently the 10th fastest offense in the country offensively for the Aztecs, right?
4: Yeah.
5: And so it's like, again, part of the way that we structured practice this week, out of necessity, but also because, of the styles of play, we did a lot of good on good. So that way, because again, it's hard if you're not – if you are not a tempo outfit, how do you replicate that tempo, when you don't have those mechanics for your defense to be able to replicate that during the course of the week so that they're trained and prepared for that pace of play as you go? So, again, that's a luxury of our style of play, being able to say, okay, hey, the service team, right? There's a lot of similarities, in how they operate. There's some nuance within the scheme, but we can feel and throw fastballs at you so that you can get used to, again, winning from whistle to snap, cleats in the ground, and giving yourself a chance to play, right? Again, if you're not ready to play and you haven't communicated and closed the defense properly, good luck. It doesn't matter, right? And so, again, that's the purpose and the beauty of playing in tempo and operating that way. And so, again, that's where how we've prepared this week. I think our boys have done a really nice job with it. And now we got to go apply that preparation and that training, obviously, in the moment come Saturday night.
4: No question about it. A key situation in any game is when you have a third down opportunity to get your defense off the field to continue a drive offensively. Focusing on the defense, because Texas State comes in almost cresting 60% on that key down. What do you do in the practice week to make sure that that is a place that you're winning come Saturdays?
5: Yeah, I mean, you got to thrive on first and second down, right? So to your point, Texas State, is doing a tremendous job. I think they're at 58% third down conversion rate right now for the season, which is, I think it's top five in the country right now. And if you look at their average distance to gain on third down, it is less than 4 yards for the whole season, right? So that means, okay, what's that tell me? Well, that means on first and second down, they're doing a heck of a job. They're not in very many third and long situations, right? So if you want to be really good on third down, again, to your point, it's all tied, it's all connected, right? Okay, to be more successful on third down, get them in third and longer, right? So how do I do that? I got to win first and second down, right? And so then all of that, ties together so it's more advantageous, right? Generally speaking, if you look at, the breadth of college football, and we do these studies, every single year, and it's part of our teach the game to the boys, right? If it's third and 11 plus, the conversion rate is darn near less than 20% for the offense. It wildly favors the defense, right? You start getting into that third and 7 to 10 range, right? Now the offense is converting around 30, 35%, so the advantage is still to the defense. The minute you get in the third and 3 to 6 range, that's normal down and distance. There is no real advantage one way or the other, right? So now you're playing, hey, all your RPO throws are up, all your shots are up, the whole menu is up, right? And so, again, that favors now the offense. But then, and then when you get to the third and 1 to 2 range, the conversion rate there heavily skews to the offense, right? So it's okay, defensively, you want to win third downs, you got to have more third and 7 plus in the game, right, than you do third and 6s or less. That's just for the Aztecs and across all of college football. Our fans, as they're waiting for our game, hey, turn on the 9 a.m., Big Ten game, whatever the hell it is.
4: Yeah,
5: right? And you could sit there and you could chart, right? What's the distance to gain on third down, right? I'm willing to bet, on average, there's going to be more conversions when it's third and 6 or less for the offense, right, than it's 7 or more. And that's as simple, when you hear it, you're like, well, yeah, duh, coach. Come on. Yeah, okay, again, let's not overcomplicate this. So then how do I keep them 7 and plus? I got to win first and second down, right? And so, again, that goes back to, okay, we stuff them on first and 10, all right? Well, I can't relax on second and 10 because if I give up a 4-yard gain and now it's third and 6, That's wildly different than if it's 3rd and 8 because I only gave up a 2-yard gain because I strained, I tore off, and I made a play, you know, for 2 yards. Of course, we're talking about 2 yards. Hell yeah, we're talking about 2 yards.
4: 2 yards.
5: Like, that's the importance of each and every single play and what makes this game so beautiful.
4: It really does. Yeah. And when you break it down mathematically, it really, it helps paint the picture that I think a lot of people were arriving to and not even realizing it when they're watching football. Like, yeah, of course, the team that sort of has that forward momentum, that lean on third down where they're dealing with short yardage situations from a playbook standpoint, you don't have to worry about what you call. It's all good
5: right.
4: against that amount of yardage you need. It may not be all good against every defense or every front you're facing, whatever blitz package, but you aren't limited by the distance you need to
5: correct.
4: Get. Yeah. Man, that's really important stuff to remember when you're watching football. Like, the team that's winning on first and second down, I mean, right. that's the team that's most likely going to win the game.
5: Absolutely, right? And then you can start layering on top if you really want to nerd out, right? Like, well, where is the field possession?
4: Oh, yeah.
5: Right? Because now we're talking, hey, 3rd and 1 to 2 on the minus 19. Like, that's completely different if it's 3rd and 1 to 2 on the plus 49.
4: Right.
5: Because now, like, 3rd and 1 to 2 on the plus 49 is really, like, 2nd and 1 to 2.
4: Yeah, exactly, like,
5: probably
4: right.
5: Probably 2 down territory.
4: Playing with 4 downs. Yeah,
5: you know?
4: Yeah,
5: so it's
4: yeah.
5: like all those layers to it that
4: oh,
5: as
4: I
5: you're
4: love
5: sitting
4: it.
5: There like, hey, get off the field. correct. That's what the Aztecs are attempting to do. There's no doubt about it. I promise you, there's no one in San Diego County come Saturday night that wants to get off the field more than the Aztecs, right? So, again, like, just, you know, facts of the matter, we're going to play better. We're going to get off the field, right? All those things.
4: Yeah.
5: Right? We're going to do that by straining harder, fighting better, winning from whistle to snap, and doing a great job on first and second down so that, again, we're in more 3rd and 7 pluses than 3rd and 6 and lesses, because that's just the simple facts of the game.
4: It's that simple, guys.
5: It's that simple.
4: Simple,
5: not easy.
4: No, right? Not easy.
5: Absolutely.
4: When we return, it's time to put the entire matchup together. The first Pac-12 game in San Diego State football history. The first ever meeting with Texas State, Hispanic Heritage Night, of course. And the championship team returning to Snapdragon Stadium. The 2016 team will be honored. Final segment with the head coach, Sean Lewis, is coming up next right here on San Diego Sports 760. 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
7: Things remain pretty heavy on the southbound side of the 163 from Genesee over to a little bit beyond University. Meanwhile, if you're heading along the 5 southbound side right around Mission Bay, reports of a stalled out car here being moved into the center divider. That's just adding to a tough ride coming away from Gilman.
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4: Clear tonight in the upper 60s. Extreme heat warning Friday through next Thursday. Sunny, low 90s near the coast, low 100s inland. Nighttime lows will be in the low 70s.
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5: Let's get back to the Sean Lewis Show on the exclusive home of the Aztecs, San Diego Sports 760. Here's John Schaefer, Rich Hornberger, and Aztecs head coach Sean Lewis.
6: All right, this one has some history attached to it. Saturday night, San Diego State officially plays its first Pac-12 football game when Texas State comes to Snapdragon Stadium. It's the first meeting ever between the programs. It's Hispanic Heritage Night presented by Palomar Insurance. SDSU will also welcome back and honor the 2016 Mount West Championship team. Kickoff, 7:30 at Snapdragon Stadium Saturday night. And let's start there. 2016 team coming back, celebrating a championship, a conference champs, going to be on the field with your team. How important is that to the city and also to your team?
7: Yeah, I mean, it's great, obviously, you know, to have a championship team, you know, coming back and to be recognized is obviously awesome. You know, again, like we talk about standing watch over the past, the present, and the future Aztec Warriors, right? Like the work that those guys did back in 2016 to earn that championship is a huge piece of the foundation that what we're doing rests upon, right? And so we have to honor what they did by how we play in this historic night. And again, there's not going to be an asterisk for all the things that are going on. There's going to be a score, and we need to be on the right side of it by the way that we prepare, the way that we play, and the way that we step into the moment and handle each subsequent play as we move through the evening. But it'll be great to have those guys back, you know, and excited for them to be recognized and to be remembered, you know, for the incredible season that they had.
6: After the realignment of all the conferences, the Pac-12 looks very different now. All these conferences look very different now. What would you say is the significance of the first ever Pac-12 football game being played by this program, but also at Snapdragon Stadium?
7: Yeah, it's huge, right? I mean, so much has gone into this, and to revitalize, you know, a really strong brand that has national recognition and to be a part of it, and for, you know, us here at home to usher in this new era of the Pac-12 is critically important, right? And so again, like all the things that go into it, the thing that we can command and hopefully control is obviously how we play and how we go about our business. And the best way that we can honor the moment is to go play our best brand of ball Saturday night.
6: When you're preparing for a coach, and this has happened a few times already this season, that you've never played against before, have only been able to study on film.
7: Sure.
6: How much of a challenge is that, like for your staff and for yourself and for your players heading out on the field on Saturday?
7: Yeah, I mean, you know, we're pretty fortunate in this one. Probably makes it a little bit unique. Coach Kenny has been calling it and doing it for, you know, a long time, right? And so there's a good body of work, obviously, from his time at Texas State, but also at Incarnate Ward prior to that. And there's a very specific brand of ball that they want to play offensively. They have a brand new defensive coordinator this year in Coach Will Windham. Ironically enough, Coach Windham was on my staff at Kent State for 3 years as my linebacker and safeties coach. So know him well. Great man, great coach. Know his personality, right? So even though there's some new, there's a lot of familiarity with the staffs. And you know, I was talking to someone yesterday, you know, obviously getting a little bit older in this profession, have, you know, done it from coast to coast. And I feel like every single week there's someone that I know on that other boundary, and it's no longer like, you know, we're the new kids on the block, right? And so it'll be fun to you know, to match wits with Coach Windham, and then obviously, you know, with Coach Kenny and how he does it offensively. So again, like, you got to respect the prep, you got to go through it. You know, there's tendencies that they have because they're good units, and good units have tendencies. Like that's what it is, right? And so, you know, there's gonna be moments where we know what they're doing, there's gonna be moments when they know what we're doing, and the players got to make these plays come to life, and we got to win the one-on-ones and win at the moment of truth, you know, to be on the right side of the ledger more time than not.
6: Yeah, no question. And one of those keys to be on the right side of the ledger is turnovers, right? Yeah. It's a huge stat in every football game. We were talking a little bit about some of the other turning point key statistics that you need to win in order to win a football game. But turnovers always seem to come up as an important one. 8 giveaways for the Aztecs so far this season. 7 giveaways for Texas State so far in 2026. How do you limit your own mistakes and turnovers while trying to hawk a few from the opponent you're playing against?
7: Yeah, I mean, starting with what we can control, right, it's elite ball security, right? So we talk about chinning the football and the 5 points of contact, to where when you're carrying the ball, your wrist is above your elbow, right? The nose of the ball is pointed to your chin, and when you're in trouble, you double, right? And so, again, making that a priority, right? Knowing that when you hold the football, you're holding the hopes and dreams of the football team, right? Like all these cliches. Again, enter the soundbite, but if you truly believe it, right? I mean, there's guys that have played this game that have cut off fingers, right, just so that they could have a better grip on the ball, because they would rather lose a finger than fumble the football and hurt their team, right? Like, those are some real ones, right? As you go through it, right? And then again, like, there's going to be opportunities because of the way that they will play, you know, or attempt to play pitch and catch and spread it around the yard. Because of those max splits, the ball can be in the air for a little bit longer than against teams that we've played in the past with the condensed split. So again, we got to do a great job being opportunistic and running to the football and reading our keys and being in the right spots with our zone drops, right? A little bit of a unique challenge, again, nuance of the plan because of the width of the split. Some of the landmarks of our drops need to be a little bit different, right? Because again, it's not normal alignments. So we've got to do a good job with that so that we can get in quarterback vision and we have an opportunity to get, you know, our hands on the ball. We don't just knock it down, but we pick it off. And then again, as we get multiple hats to the ball carriers, like we were discussing, right? Got to get the first few guys to get there and to fit it up and to stop the ball from bleeding out. But then if I'm the third or the fourth guy coming in, I need to pin an elbow. I need to rake at the nose of the ball so I can get that thing out and then do a great job, right, of scooping, scoring if need be. Or, hey, it's a city fumble. There's a lot of people around. Get on it, cover the tips, get in the fetal position, and make sure that we secure the ball for the Aztecs.
6: Man, the fact that you have that, it's so, and I'm not going to say rehearsed, but almost like it felt like you were reading a tablet of stone out of your brain.
7: Yeah.
6: I mean, like, all those things are the coaching points that I've been taught since I was a child.
7: Right.
6: All the way, and obviously you just laid it out. Again, seems so simple, but it's very difficult to do all of those things all of the time.
7: It is, right? But like, if it's important to you, like anything in your life,
6: yeah,
7: if it's important to you and it's a priority to you, you're going to do it. And you're going to have the self-discipline to do it, right? Like we were talking this morning, you know, as a team, right? Like, you basically have all these choices throughout the course of the day, but it really comes down to some simple things, right? Like, there's the things that you know that you need to do. Can you make yourself do it even though you don't want to do it, right? There's also the things that you know that you want to do. Can you make yourself not do it because you know you're not supposed to do it? Like, that's what it is. So if you have the football, you know how you're supposed to carry it.
6: Oh, yeah.
7: Carry it the right way. And again, it is, I have said that, again, not that it, you know, it is a coaching soundbite. But again, it's said in such a way so that the boys can remember it. And every single time that I say it exactly that way so that, in a way, like, they're brainwashed. Like, this is how you carry the football.
6: Oh, yeah.
7: Because this is the right way. And if you value the football team and you truly know that that is the hopes and the dreams of the football team, you're going to cherish it and you're going to take care of it, you know, more than anything else.
6: No, it's true. I mean, it's a level of importance, right? Yeah. Ball security, like we know, turnovers, that statistic so detrimental when it's not in your favor. If it's important to you, it will be important to you on Saturdays when it counts the most.
7: Absolutely.
6: The night before games, what keeps Sean Lewis up at night? What are the things that you think about heading into each of these matchups? And maybe it changes every week.
7: Yeah.
6: That keep you up the most in terms of preparing for a football game?
7: Probably the number one thing is if, like, there's been consistent mistakes throughout the prep, right? Like, if there's something that I know that's been emphasized or something that I know that we need to get right and we haven't quite ironed it out up until that point, like, that obviously keeps me up, right?
6: Yeah.
7: Now, offensively, you know, there's moments where if we haven't gotten it right throughout the course of the week, well, then I throw that play out of the plan, right? But there's the other two phases where if we know we're going to get stressed in a certain kind of way because that's something that they do really, really well, that we need to handle it and we haven't handled it throughout the course of the week, well, again, coach's soundbite here, but practice repetition is game reality. So if we haven't handled it through our practice repetition, like, it's probably going to show up in the reality of the game. So that keeps me up. And then if I don't have a bag of Cool Ranch Doritos, that makes life tough.
6: Is that the evening snack, Cool Ranch Doritos?
7: Yeah, Friday night before you go into battle, right? Like, you kind of got to treat yourself.
6: Oh, yeah.
7: Right? And so, you know, we have a nice little Sunday bar, ice cream sundae. So, you know, I'm going to have my ice cream sundae, and I need to have some, you know, crumpled up Reese's peanut butter cups in there.
6: Come on.
7: With some whipped cream, you know. And so that's kind of part of it. And then a bag of Cool Ranch Doritos is also part of it. And if I don't have either one of those, like, the ice cream, okay.
6: Yeah.
7: Like, I'm more of a candy guy than I am like a, you know, an ice cream chocolate guy. Yeah, so like that's all right. But like,
6: the Doritos are non-negotiable.
7: The Doritos are non-negotiable.
6: There's a rider in the contract.
7: Correct. We need a bag of Cool Ranch Doritos. If I don't have that, I'm not getting a good night's rest on a Friday night.
6: Yeah, it's like the Rolling Stones. Only red M&Ms in the bowl in the green room prior to our shows. Yeah, correct. That's unbelievable.
7: Yeah, that's probably like, you know, one of my one and only high maintenance things that I have as a head coach.
6: I love it.
7: I'd like to think. Yeah, so, yep.
6: You cannot call yourself high maintenance if you're one – if your one request is just to have some damn Doritos.
7: I try to make, you know, I try to add more value than I take. I try to be part of the solution in all things. And so, again, support staff does an unbelievable job to make sure that there's a bag of Cool Ranch Doritos. And at this point in time, now the whole, you know, world will know, but everyone knows that Friday night in Team Hotel, like, there's going to be one. That's going to be coaches.
6: I love it. Coach, as always, we appreciate the time.
7: Yeah, absolutely.
6: Thank you so much. Yeah. Saturday night, San Diego State and Texas State, the inaugural Pac-12 conference game for the Aztecs. Hispanic Heritage Night. Get out there. Celebrate the 2016 Mountain West Conference Championship team honored at Snapdragon Stadium. Kickoff is 7:30 p.m. You can watch it nationally on the CW. 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
25: 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They go empty. Steelers jump. There's a flag. Free play. Throw. 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Caught. Touchdown. Harold Bannon, everybody.
24: You heard it on the Browns Radio Network. At the half, they lead the Steelers 21-10. Deshaun Watson is 14 of 17 for 181 yards and that touchdown. Jaleel McLaughlin had a rushing touchdown, as did Quinshon Judkins for the Browns. When it comes to Pittsburgh, Aaron Rodgers is 12 of 21 for 138 yards, one touchdown and one interception. It's win or go home in the NL wildcard race between the Braves and the Phillies. This is game three. Right now, it's all Braves. They're shutting out the Phillies 5-0. It's the top of the sixth inning. Win or go home in the WNBA between the Aces and the Fever. Late in the second quarter, Las Vegas is up 48-42. I'm Ansi Bolaños.
26: Jason, you're crazy. You're insane. What do you say?
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5: 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Here they are. Jason Smith and Mike Harmon.
27: Greetings. 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Happy Thursday. 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
27: The wait is over. 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The crown is yours. Well, if you like football, tonight's your night. We have a huge developing story with the Browns winning large at halftime. If you like baseball, we have a large developing story with the Phillies looking like they could be going home. If you want basketball drama, Fever, and the Aces. This may be the best of all the games so far, dripping with drama.
0: Oh, yeah.
27: Double technical fouls involving Caitlin Clark. Like, people don't understand. I don't think the average sports understands how much interest there is in this game tonight. Coming off the Asia Wilson, sure. Don't point at me, Caitlin Clark, how much they all hate each other. Right? And honestly, that's what's missing a lot in the NBA is that, okay, I'd like to see a little bit more than just, yeah, okay, wait till the finals and the Knicks and the Spurs and they hate each other. No, you could tell how much they hate each other. Most of the league hates the Fever. They all want to kill the Fever. And the Fever hate the Aces. And Asia Wilson hates what's going on. And Caitlin, like, this is just so much fun. This game tonight is so much fun.
0: Well, when you got Asia Wilson, who's just been dominant for the better part of, what, 7 years at this point?
27: Yeah.
0: Five MVPs, all this.
27: Don't point at her.
0: But nobody cares.
27: Don't point
0: right?
27: at her.
0: Like, on the grand scale. But put her up against the Fever.
27: Yeah.
0: Or have an incident like you had the other night with pointing.
27: Yep. And Caitlin Clark releasing her shoe today, right?
0: What'd you think of that blue?
27: Biggest shoe release in Nike's history? Like, wow.
0: I like that they did a watch party the other day at some outpost place where it was on the signage in very small letters. First access to the Caitlin Clark.
27: Yeah, yeah.
0: So anybody that showed up thinking, hey, this is a cool thing. We'll go. It's like, wait, I also get to buy the sneakers?
27: Yeah,
0: awesome.
27: Yeah.
1: Hey, do you guys know what day it is?
27: It's Mike. What day is it,
1: it's
27: Mike?
1: It's Thursday.
27: What day is it, Mike?
0: It is the Browns and the Steelers.
27: What day is it, Mike? Mike.
0: You think Mike Tomlin wishes he would have just taken the same approach with his Minecraft building as he did with that commercial? I got no comment. But no, this is fun theater, right? A lot of angst, a lot of anger in the NBA. Everybody loves each other because they've all played with each other, too. They're all friends.
27: So just before halftime, the Aces have a 4-point lead over the Fever. Meanwhile, at halftime, it is the Browns with a 21-10 lead over the Steelers. Deshaun Watson in the first half. 14 out of 17, 181 yards and a touchdown. This has been a really good performance from him. The third so far, 10 quarters of pretty good quarterbacking. Let's not go crazy and say all of a sudden this guy hasn't turned into Josh Allen, but he has been pretty good. He's done enough to keep his job coming off a really bad week one. So this is where the Browns sit right now, and Browns fans are cheering. Like this, I'll be honest. It's hard to talk about Deshaun Watson. It's hard because of the incredible history with the massage situation and all of the women. It's really hard to talk about him. And for the most part of the last 4 years, we haven't had to because he's been bad and he's been injured. Mm-hmm. But now here he is now finally playing well, and they're playing on Thursday night. So we've no choice but to talk about Deshaun Watson. It's hard. It's like, you know, I feel there's certain athletes when stuff happens, like, man, it's really hard to talk about them because how can you make them separate from what went on before? They're still playing in the NFL. They're still a story, right? Like, I mean, it's really, really difficult. It's a hard thing, man. I mean, even the Browns fans have been really reluctant to embrace him again, and now they're only cheering because they're winning, right?
0: Well, but that's
27: cheering the name on the front of the jersey is always more important than the name on the back.
0: Yeah, you always could forget or at least push away some of the initial feelings and, like, contrition and all of that, second chances, redemption, rehabilitation, all of those things come into play. And for Deshaun Watson, he's not been good in their 19 games. So a lot of what came into the year was more about the player he's been these last couple of years. Not that all those allegations ever go away, but those are long in the rearview mirror of his career. And it's really just can we trust him to stay healthy? And even if we did, he was terrible.
27: Yeah.
0: Right. He was mediocre and it's like, all right, we want to move on. He was bad coming into this year where you thought Shedeur Sanders could supplant him. And right now they're living on yak, scheming things up. give Todd Monken all the credit in the world for what they've schemed. And tonight he's taken advantage of some mishaps in the secondary. No Joey Porter Jr. Out there, of course. Yeah. So
1: what do you say today? I'm a Cowboy now. I want to play Sunday. Oh, all right.
0: So right now it's Asante Samuel Jr. Yeah. Who's the brunt of all the jokes because he's getting torched.
1: I'm
0: by
1: a Cowboy, baby. Ba with a bada bang the bang. I'm a Cowboy now. I'm a Cowboy. I'm not a Pittsburgh Steeler. So again, halftime 21-10. Again, Watson is hard to talk about. What's a little bit easier to talk about are the Steelers, because make no mistake, the Steelers stink. Right? I told you about the Steelers. If you're looking at a year where are they finally going to finish under 500, this looks like that year. Right? You already saw Aaron Rodgers mic'd up in the first half screaming at Mike McCarthy to get the play call in, right? A moment that's gone viral. You just happen to hear over the broadcast mic while Al Michaels is talking, Aaron Rodgers, come on, get the blank and play in. Get it in, get it in. And he just, blah, blank, blank, blank. And they cut to McCarthy, who looks like he says, what a blank and blank. So I'm like, whoa, okay then. But this is a Steelers team. They're not very good, right? The Browns aren't good. Yes, they are 2-1, which, hey, but you win the games on the schedule. Have they shown that, hey, we're a 2-1 team at the top of the league, like a team like the Bills are? Or no, not quite yet. But they are playing and they're winning, but the Steelers are just not a good football team. Like, we've talked about them, that they struggle to throw the football. They struggle to throw it deep. They can't really run the football very well, though tonight they're running pretty well, and they're coming off a game where they ran the ball well. But overall, this is an offense that you can really keep in check. And this is a Browns defense that, you know, hey, we said goodbye to the best defensive player in the NFL last year. And yeah, that's a tough thing. It's not like we went out and replaced him. It's not like we got another guy. No, and this is what's going on right now. And you can see that it's still really awkward. And Rodgers is just not as dynamic as he used to be. And that's the problem. It's like watching Rodgers is like watching Roethlisberger at the end, where, hey, okay, he's getting rid of the football on his back foot all the time, and everything is 3 yards past the line of scrimmage, and can somebody make a play and get downfield? Like, that, you see Rodgers is bailing on plays even more often than he did when he came back with the Jets in his first year with the Steelers. Like, it's a tough watch. The Steelers are a tough watch, and if this is any year where they can finally break that streak of, you know, 20-some-odd years of being over 500, which, boy, I'd like that, this is the year that can happen.
0: Yeah, I mean, you look at, you're going to be playing a lot of games in the margin, both these squads. I mean, Cleveland's roster, I've always thought, was fairly well constructed. You just didn't have the trigger man. Well, maybe Watson can be that guy, especially when you bring in Concepcion and Boston to help stretch the defense. And they're both very good after the catch, right? Very elusive and kind of shifty in the secondary. But when we look at Rodgers, like, he's taking snaps under center. Look how long it takes him to get back from under center on a pass play. Mm-hmm. And he can't move laterally
1: anymore. No.
0: So if you have any kind of push up front, it blows the play up immediately. Like, you had the one big play to Roman Wilson at the end of the half. They end up getting the field goal out of it after he runs like 35 yards down the 30-yard line or whatever that was. Not quite sure what that route was. That was kind of interesting. But for Aaron Rodgers, there's just not that pocket, that presence. I don't know why they're not running out of shotgun. I know you want to set up play action, but your run game's been inefficient. Jaylen Warren has his spots, but it doesn't matter if your quarterback isn't going to be able to get back out from under center to take the requisite drop to make a throw.
1: Yeah, he just came off the field after a 3-and-out by Pittsburgh, and he is complaining and talking very animatedly. He's had horrible body language the entire game. Like, he's normally a guy that, yeah, he's chappy from the beginning, but you still see plays during the game where you know he's having fun, you know he's enjoying it. I didn't see any joy out of him.
0: Like, he's been blown up a couple of times. To where I think the joy got knocked
1: out of him. I'm not supposed to get hit. I'm Aaron Rodgers. I don't get hit. I'm the quarterback. It's like Keanu Reeves and John Favreau in Replacements. Red jersey. Right. Red jersey. You don't hit guy in red jersey. Will you get me the football? I'll get you the football. I'll get you the football.
0: That guy created the Marvel Cinematic Universe, I'll have you know.
1: So this is where we sit right now. 21-10. Again, 3-and-out for the Steelers. Browns on the field for the first time in the second half. A 21-10 lead. We could be talking about the Browns being 3-1
27: after tonight. And again, it will be tough to talk about because we will have to talk about Deshaun Watson. And he's a guy I would just rather not talk about, to be quite honest. I'd rather just not talk about him, but we have no choice tonight because here they are. They're playing. It's football. Everybody's watching. This is the time. This is the first time where Deshaun Watson has really taken center stage in the NFL, probably in 4 years, right? I mean, it's been that long. Like when he signed it, and you go through the legal situation and his suspension and coming back, and there was attention, but it's 1 o'clock on a Sunday attention. And by the time you get to Monday, well, there's other stories going on and he's bad, but now here they are in the window. Like, I don't know the last time Watson played in a game that was a primetime game on Sunday, Monday, or Thursday. I don't know that he has with the Browns.
0: Yeah, I don't know. There might be a Thursday game in there, but again, Browns.
27: Yeah.
0: So how much attention are they getting coming out of, except for Red Zone Radio here on a Sunday as the game's going on? Yeah. By the time we come in on a Monday night, we're not talking about him. It might be a fantasy guy that we talk about in the Flex podcast, or you and I talking about waivers of desperation mode. But other than that, there's not a lot of Browns football being talked.
27: Meanwhile, going to the seventh inning, Bryce Harper with a double brings in a run for the Phillies.
0: Hey,
27: that's the good news for Bryce Harper and the Phillies.
0: Good for him.
27: The bad news is it is a 5-1 Braves lead. The Phillies knowing, hey, we're going out with our best Zach Wheeler now in relief for the Phillies, and likely he's going to go. How does your arm feel? Well, I'm not feeling great. Go back out there. All right, that's what you're going to do. You're going to go back out there.
0: Well, so, after Nola doesn't get out of the second, it's all hands on deck, baby.
27: So we got big stuff we're following here. Three huge games tonight in basketball, the NFL, Major League Baseball. This is like Dealer's Choice night. We got something for everybody tonight. Something for everybody.
0: No, absolutely.
27: So we'll keep you updated on these games. Again, Fever and the Aces at halftime. Something big out of the Braves and the Phillies, and oh boy, did we have controversy following the Yankees Red Sox. We'll get into that coming up next right here. Jason and Mike, you are listening to Fox Sports Radio.
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18: Southbound side of the 805, things are still a bit busy off and on coming away from Claremont Mesa over to the 15, while the southbound side of the 15 is slow in between the 52 and Arrow. And delays continue for heading south along the 163 from the 8 over to the 5.
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18: Partly to mostly cloudy overnight with a low around 65. Tomorrow it should be sunny throughout the day with a high of 85, getting down to an overnight low of 66. Currently clear and 73.
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31: There's a possible breakthrough in the obesity drug race. New data from a blockbuster Phase 3 trial reveals Eli Lilly's experimental drug Retatrutide helped patients lose up to 25% of their body weight. Dubbed the triple agonist, the treatment outperforms traditional GLP-1s by targeting three separate metabolic hormones simultaneously. October is Breast Cancer Awareness Month.
32: The International Health Campaign was started in 1985 to promote mammography as a way to fight the deadly disease. The World Health Organization says in 2024, over 2 million women worldwide were diagnosed with breast cancer, and over 690,000 died from the disease. Many communities around the U.S. will be offering free mammogram screening events and mobile clinics during Breast Cancer Awareness Month. I'm Tammy Trujillo.
31: A fifth measles-related death now being reported in Pennsylvania. State health officials say an unvaccinated resident of Lancaster County who recently tested positive for measles has died. Health update, I'm Scott Pringle.
33: If you see something, why do you say something?
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0: Yeah,
27: there is no time like October. The NLDS is here streaming live on Fox One. 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You like the NFL, you like baseball, you like basketball. We got something for you. Middle of the seventh, the Braves are six outs away from that date in the NLDS. They lead the Phillies 5-1. They pounced on Aaron Nola early in this game, a big three-run homer by Harris in the first inning. Then in the fourth inning, another home run by Ozzie Albies, and now Zach Wheeler is in. Steve Carlton is warming up in the bullpen. It's going to get really difficult for the Phillies before. But, like, to go back, just to talk about this for a second, like, Aaron Nola is one of the big aces in Major League Baseball, right? And I don't want to be that guy, but sometimes I like being that guy. Aaron Nola is one of the guys that had to ramp up really early for the World Baseball Classic this year, and he has not had a big year, and players who've not had big years have spoken about what it's like to try to ramp up and be ready to go. And here's Nola, who, look, tried to come back on 2 days rest last Saturday, and he got blown out. Now here he is again trying to pitch a week later, and they're in a 5-0 hole in the fourth inning. Like, you think about the World Baseball Classic and how much, oh, the World Baseball Classic.

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0: 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And it's been cannibalized into little bite-sized pieces. 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Our first pod of the weekend will drop later on, and then we'll have new episodes on Saturday and Sunday. There's a rumor that Doc Mike, the crazy guy from Chicago, is going to be on the mailbag. We'll see if he actually answers his phone. Otherwise, it'll just be Robbie the Mariner fan yet again. So check out the fifth hour Ben Maller Show. Thank you, thank you, thank you, thank you.
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0: And a reminder, there is no time like October. The NLDS is here streaming live on Fox 1. Both NLDS series can be seen on Fox 1. The Bravos, the Atlanta Braves, trying to tomahawk chop the Dodgers. That begins tomorrow at 1 p.m. Pacific, 4 p.m. Eastern. Padres and Brewers from Wisconsin. That'll be on Saturday night at 8:30 p.m. Eastern, 7:30 Central Time. Every hit could be the one that changes everything. Stream the MLB postseason live on Fox 1. Let's welcome in our contestants. We've got Eeny, Meeny, Miney, Moe. Benjamin in Ohio is going to play. Hello, Benjamin. Welcome.
6: No, in Ohio. I'm in New Orleans, man.
0: Oh, I'm sorry. I screwed that up. That's a bad job by me. I know who you are. That's a bad job by me. All right, you're going to play, and then Lorena picked one, two, or three. Quickly, Lorena.
7: Number three.
0: All right, you did pick Josh in Ohio. Hello, Josh. Welcome.
8: Yo, Ben, you buried the lead. I don't know if Elena is really a random number or not, but I'm happy to be on.
0: Oh, okay. Okay, well let's listen, we will play the game. Categories are number one and leaderboard, Benjamin in the Bayou. Which one do you want, Benjamin?
6: Number one.
0: Number one. All right, these athletes were all selected number one overall in their respective drafts. Your name is your buzzer, gentlemen. If you know the answer, just say your name. $200. This legend out of St. Vincent St. Mary's High School appeared on the cover of Sport. Josh.
8: LeBron James.
0: That is correct. His junior year in high school. $400. This running back was the first overall pick in 1969. He's a member of the 2,000-yard club, and he only needed 14
9: Ben.
0: Games to do it. Yes?
9: Ben.
0: Ben.
9: What do you think? He got it.
0: You got O.J. Simpson. Yeah, more famous for cutting people's heads off, but O.J. Simpson. $600. This former number one overall pick, Pittsburgh Pirates, is looking to make his return to playoff baseball for the Yankees after he spent last season recovering from Tommy John surgery. He's won some Cy Young awards, at least one. Ben.
6: Garrett Cole.
0: Good job by you, Benjamin. All right, $800. This former All-Star and World Series champion was Major League Baseball's first ever draft pick in 1965. He'd go on to serve as a Dodger broadcaster on television radio. He also saved the American flag while playing for the Chicago Cubs back in the day.
6: Ben.
0: Benjamin.
6: Al Mundy.
0: Oh, well, you were close. It's want to change that now? All right. Anything? Our buddy
6: Ben
0: in Ohio?
6: Mundy.
0: What'd you say? No, it's... All right, we're out of time. It was Rick Monday, the great Rick Monday. Benjamin, you win, and that means you get a golden ticket. You get a golden ticket. Gabagool and the Baba Ganoush and the...
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4: Thursday Night Football saw the Browns and the Steelers go down to the wire, but Cleveland's Andre Schmidt hit a 56-yard field goal, and the Browns held on to win in 27-24. Cleveland is 3-1 for the first time since 2021. The Eagles are likely to be without wide receiver Devontae Smith because of his hamstring injury for Week 4 against the Rams, while L.A. is expected to have wide receiver Puka Nacua back. In baseball, the Braves are headed to the NLDS to face the Dodgers after defeating the Phillies 6-2. It all started with a Michael Harris 3-run homer in the first inning. In the NBA, All-NBA center Jalen Duren has agreed to a 5-year, $200 million contract to return to the Detroit Pistons. And in the WNBA, the Aces eliminated the Fever from the playoffs, coming out on top 94-83. Asia Wilson dropped 36 points to go along with 10 rebounds. I'm Monsi Bolaños.
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0: Two pros and a cup of Joe, Fox Sports Radio. LeVar Arrington, Brady Quinn, Jonas Knox with you here. She's coming up top of next hour. We're going to call it a little over 10 minutes from now. We're going to talk about true value. True value in the National Football League. 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
1: 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Good thing the guys are here to bring you In Case You Missed It.
0: You know, guys, I don't know that I've ever, you know, actually read a story or talked about a story that had this sort of a headline attached to it, but the San Diego State football team is dealing with some mumps.
2: They're sick.
0: There's been a mumps outbreak.
3: How did you get her to play this?
0: What do you mean? My mumps.
3: Turn it up, Leah.
2: Mumps. My mumps, my mumps, my mumps.
0: So there's
3: this is a serious health issue.
0: And it's a serious matter we must discuss because San Diego State.
2: What, it came from a shorty?
0: Is dealing with a mumps outbreak. It's getting ready for their Pac-12 opener against Texas State. Increased because apparently there's 14 cases. The outbreak 14. Has remained within a single team, according to this report. But the Aztecs' initial availability report Wednesday included nearly three dozen players, including 17 who were listed as doubtful or out. And apparently this came following a trip to Toledo, in which they played last week. So I don't know if they're trying to point fingers. This is a California, Ohio thing. But apparently...
2: Didn't the Pilgrims do that to the Indians?
0: San Diego State is going to be shorthanded.
4: Chicken pox, I believe.
0: Which does... beg the question, will this game be featured in Quinn's wins? Because you have an opportunity to handicap a game, and the reason for either pick could be, hey, there's been a mumps outbreak. Which I think is just worth the conversation.
3: Yeah, so real quick, let's just go over a couple things. How does mumps spread? It's via direct contact with saliva, respiratory, droplets, coughing. So if Toledo's not dealing with these sorts of issues, it sounds like it would have started or was initiated somewhere within California, this team.
0: I've seen
2: a mumps shorty that went to the hotel.
0: I've seen a it'll take
2: them in Toledo
0: 2 to 4 weeks to show symptoms. I've seen. So
3: it takes up to 3 weeks. The incubation period is actually really long with mumps, but it's irrelevant. Like, you'd think there'd be a story of other teams getting this then. So, no, it's not part of my bets, but I'll go ahead and take San Diego State at the points, though.
0: Okay. See, there we go. 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
22: 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Got him swinging. Strike three. The Braves win. And it's off to Los Angeles. It was do or die for the Braves. And they said, we ain't dying today. And they bury the Phillies right here in Atlanta, Georgia. And the Braves are off to take on the Dodgers.
21: 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The final score was 6-2. The NLDS starts on Saturday. In the NFL, the Browns and the Steelers kicked off week four, and it was Cleveland who came out on top thanks to Andre Schmidt's 56-yard field goal. The Browns won it 27-24. They're 3-1 for the first time since 2021. In the WNBA, the Aces eliminated the Fever from the playoffs, coming out on top 94-83. Asia Wilson led the way with 36 points and 10 rebounds in a must-win game. I'm Monsi Bolaños.
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22: And here's what you need to know.
23: Browns and the Steelers go down to the wire, but Cleveland's Andre Schmidt hit a 56-yard field goal, and the Browns held on to win in 27-24. Cleveland is 3-1 for the first time since 2021. The Eagles are likely to be without wide receiver Devontae Smith because of his hamstring injury for week 4 against the Rams, while LA is expected to have wide receiver Puka Nacua back. In baseball, the Braves are headed to the NLDS to face the Dodgers after defeating the Phillies 6-2. It all started with a Michael Harris 3-run homer in the first inning. In the NBA, All-NBA center Jalen Duren has agreed to a 5-year, $200 million contract to return to the Detroit Pistons. And in the WNBA, the Aces eliminated the Fever from the playoffs, coming out on top 94-83. Asia Wilson dropped 36 points to go along with 10 rebounds. I'm Monsi Bolaños.
24: Hello!
25: Good morning to all.
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26: Jonas Knox.
28: 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Funny how?
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26: 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Here's Brady Quinn, LeVar Arrington, and Jonas Knox.

0: Two pros and a cup of Joe, Fox Sports Radio. Brady Quinn, Jonas Knox with you here. We're going to be back on the air coming up on Monday. Same time, same place, 6 a.m. Eastern time, 3 o'clock Pacific. If you miss any of today's show, though, it's been a real barn burner. You're going to want to catch the podcast. 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Right after the show, today's pod will be posted. 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
1: Here's the leftovers.
0: All right, Larry, what do we got?
3: Science is so cool. I saw this headline. Marshawn Lynch opened up about his special shoulder pads. They put this cool machine in there that calculated the impact he takes each game. He spoke on it. Take a listen to what he had to say.
4: In my career, they started putting these little packs in your shoulder pads. It'll calculate like the amount of contact.
5: Really?
4: Our trainer came to me like, yeah, you walking like it. I'm like, walking like what? I come in the training room after the game on Monday. He like, yeah, you walking like it. What you talking about? He like, man, we did the research on your little box. It totaled out to seven total car crashes.
5: For one impact? For one?
4: No, from one game.
5: Did it feel like it?
4: Hell yeah. What? Boy, that back ain't no joke, yeah. Boy.
3: So, yes, it calculated 7 car accidents in one game from him.
0: Jesus.
6: And I would say this, and not to get too much into personal stuff, but I had like a car accident recently. Fortunately, like I was okay. No one else was hurt, the whole thing. But I remember waking up the next day and being like, oh, yeah, that's kind of how it feels. Or even like as, you know, the whole situation happened, like how you're kind of, you know, just the whole impact that you take to being in that situation. That's what it feels like. Like it was, I swear to God, I had never been in something like that before. And so what happened to me, a little bit in shock, but afterwards I kept thinking to myself, like, I'm kind of prepared for this because that's what it felt like to play football in the NFL. Like you felt like you were getting into a car accident with a lot of those hits. That's the sort of punishment your body takes. And so for those out there who've never played football, at least not at the NFL level, if you've ever been in one, like that's kind of what it feels like over and over again.
0: When did you feel normal during the week?
6: I mean, look, everyone's got a routine and protocol. It all depends. I mean, there's times when it wouldn't be until Friday, Saturday. There's times when it could be Wednesday. But there's, you know, as far as normal, like you get to a point where something's always nagging you. And really what you do is you try to like create, or at least this was my strategy, was I tried to have a warm-up routine where you could get like your body's kind of, your blood's flowing, your body's going, like, you know, you're ready to go out and compete and run, do whatever you needed to do. And so it kind of got your mind off whatever was sore. You know, usually if you kind of tired yourself out enough, it kind of preoccupies your mind from what was aching and hurting you, and your body's and your mind can be strong enough to kind of move past it.
0: That's crazy, man. 7 car crashes a game. Good God. What else?
3: I can't even stub my toe. That's crazy. I'll try to get this one out real fast. The Monkey League Season 6 speed cubing competition went down last month. There was 2 competitors. I'm going to try my best with their names. Yehang Wang, he's 12. And he competed...
0: Irish guy.
3: Yes. No. And he competed against Junyanyi Gang. He's 9. So a 12-year-old against a 9-year-old. They have both held the World Cube Association record back and forth. They keep on like beating one against the other. They have a 3
6: by... What the hell are we talking about?
0: What is
3: the
0: this?
3: Speed Cube competition. They what? Solved cubes in under
6: a
3: 4
6: Rubik's
3: seconds.
6: A Rubik's Cube?
3: Oh. Yes.
6: A Rubik's Cube.
3: Yes.
6: Okay.
3: That's all speed cubing.
0: Also, they're dorks. Okay.
3: Oh,
0: see, now
3: Jonas.
0: I know. Now I got it. Okay.
3: This is really
0: Understood.
3: Good.
0: Yeah, here's a better idea. You peel the stickers off and put them where you want. It's not that hard. Come on, be efficient with your lives.
3: Have you ever solved a Rubik's Cube, Jonas? Or are you just talking?
0: Peel the stickers off.
3: That is not solving it.
0: It is for me. What do you mean?
7: I'll count that, too.
0: I don't have to twist anything.
3: No, you don't count it, Patty.
0: Well, good luck to them. Now, pick up a football.
3: I'm going to pick up a Rubik's Cube.
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10: Due to a crash, your connector from the 5 southbound to the eastbound side of the 54 does remain closed down until further notice. And they're trying to clear a crash on the 125 northbound connector to the eastbound 94. So that one has your connector partially blocked.
9: There is truly no time like October. Tomorrow, watch the Los Angeles Dodgers at 1 p.m. Pacific and the San Diego Padres at 5:30 p.m. Pacific in Game 1 of the NLDS, presented by Booking.com on Fox and FS1.
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19: Some low clouds this morning, but it is going to be mostly sunny today with temperatures near record highs of 94. Overnight low clear and 72. Got some fog out there. It's 69.
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22: 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They've produced like this, you know, the Chargers do.
23: Bringing you the biggest guests and best interviews in the world of sports. And
24: then talking about Chargers, man?
22: How dangerous are they?
24: They're really dangerous. The problem is they got to face the Dodgers. I don't think people realize how good the Dodgers are. They won 100 games and, bad year. They lived through. They're like healthy and they've got pitching. They've got depth. They've got a lineup that's finally swinging the bat.
23: Broadcasting from the man cave.
24: Karl Malone was great, but he didn't win because Jordan won MVPs. That's kind of what we're seeing right now.
23: This is Dan Patrick.
22: Made it to a Friday. It's a meat Friday. Morale is high. Back row smiles. Todd, my best friend. We also have Dylan Marvin up front with Paulie and yours truly in the BRGs. Dylan, I can't hold back. Give me the menu.
25: Straight to the point, Dan.
22: Yes.
25: Well, we're doing a little Oktoberfest today, which I think Paulie will be excited about as well.
22: Yeah. If we only had a little more foliage, but I tried to help with the foliage today. If you're watching, I believe this is lavender that I have on, and you're welcome. Okay, Dylan.
25: So we have your lavender pullover. We got pork schnitzel, beer brats,
26: wow,
25: German potato salad, and beer cheese pretzels, Bavarian style.
22: Who has it better than we do?
27: Nobody.
22: Yes, Paul.
28: German food is drastically underrated. I mean, how many times do you go home on a Friday and say, hey, hon, let's get some German takeout? Not enough.
22: Pork schnitzel. Now, Big Day Ray's mom, who is German, came in, and I don't know what she's cooking right now. Dylan, can you help us?
25: Yes, I forgot to add, we'll be having some homemade spetzel from Big Day Ray's mom.
22: Spetzel.
25: It's like a noodly type thing.
22: No, I need a little more than that.
25: That's not enough.
22: A noodly type of thing.
25: Yeah.
22: Can we come up with a better definition? Yes, Paul.
28: It's kind of a hybrid of pasta dumpling texture. It may look like pasta, but it tastes different and a much different texture. Spetzel.
22: Yes. Yes, Dylan.
25: Yeah, I know to make it, you make like a dough and then you scrape it over something with holes on it. So it kind of makes these like curly things.
22: Now you're still not helping me.
25: Is this a bad description?
22: Yes. By the way, Dylan's been on a roll here with the gambling podcast. You did a parlay with touchdowns from tight ends last night.
25: Yeah, that's my new jam is tight ends in prime time or anytime really. But I had Harold Fannin and Mount Washington, Darnell Washington, to score last night.
22: And what did that pay off?
25: It was plus 2,300.
22: Look at
25: you, 23-1, Dan. I'm cruising.
22: Look at you. Stat of the day. By the way, new episode of the Gambling Podcast available at danpatrick.com. 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Tyler's sitting by. He'll take your calls. Good morning if you're watching the program on Peacock or NBC Sports Now. Play of the day, poll question, stat of the day, all of that forthcoming. We now have moved on to the National League Divisional Series. The Dodgers know they're facing the Braves, who closed out the Phillies last night. More on the matchups coming up a little bit later on. My Cleveland Browns hold off the Steelers 27-24. I said it yesterday I'll remind you again today. They got by the Steelers. You got the Jets, Titans, Ravens coming up. You could conceivably be 5-2 after seven games. Are they, as I said yesterday, are they a competitor or are they a contender? How far are you willing to go? Paulie's already said, I'll take a pie to the face. Browns won't make the playoffs. What a buzzkill you are today.
28: I'm not trying to buzzkill the Browns because their fans have suffered for a long time. They've been outscored on the season. I think they got by last night. I think they're a nice story. They've got some really nice young players. I think their quarterback, we've seen his best work. And he's last night felt like two C students in a math contest. They were battling each other, but neither of them are good at math.
22: Okay.
28: You know what I'm saying? Like, it was a really good game because they're both above average-ish teams, and they battled. But that's not there's not a Super Bowl quarterback on the field last night.
22: The Browns' young core, Spencer Fano, the receivers, you got Casey Concepcion, Denzel Boston, Mason Graham, he got hurt last night, Carson Schlesinger, defensive rookie of the year last year, Quinshon Judkins had 90 yards from scrimmage last night, over 800 yards last year rushing, and Harold Fannin had six touchdowns as a rookie. They have a nucleus here, and all Deshaun Watson has to do is don't make mistakes. Now, he got away with a couple of things last night, but they won the game. And I'll go back to what I said about Pittsburgh. You got to kind of figure out where you are because you're in no man's land. You're an older team. You don't have a quarterback for next year. And I don't have any problem with Aaron Rodgers and Mike McCarthy, you know, barking at each other. You know, it's like an old married couple. You know, they've been doing it for years. Big deal. This happens a lot more than you think. Next hour, talk to the former Cowboy coach, Jason Garrett, about having those conversations. But here is Mike McCarthy, Steelers head coach, on the exchange that was caught on TV last night.
0: Communication sometimes is not the best choice of words, but everybody's competing on the field. And I think, you know, what's said on the field, the way I grew up in this game, you know, usually stays on the field. That's not the case today. I understand that. But, any negative communication on my part, I wish I wouldn't use those words.
22: I get it. In the moment, frustration. Rodgers wants the play, call the play. And then Mike McCarthy, you know, basically calls him out there. This is Aaron Rodgers. Aaron does this, but he's a perfectionist. I mean, Dan Marino is one of the nicest guys you ever meet, but his teammates would tell you he was not a nice guy, but he wanted greatness. He demanded greatness, and they all do. I don't like when you have these outbursts, when you are going to single out somebody, maybe embarrass them, but I don't think Mike McCarthy and Aaron Rodgers are worried about this today. They got other things to worry about. Like, can you get your receivers open? Give the Browns credit. You know, they played, you know, some good defense there. And Kirk Herbstreit even talked about this. You have those coverage sacks where the coverage is so good, there's no separation there. I'm not big on there. I love Mount Washington. I love going to the line of scrimmage knowing I got a mismatch there. And I should have that with DK Metcalf. He played well last night, but I never would have brought him in for $33 million a year. Michael Pittman Jr., the third, he's got seven catches this year for 89 yards. That's a concern. But, you know, you got Jaylen Warren getting him back. But, you know, this is that division now. It feels like everybody is competitive. We know the Ravens are, the Bengals are. Steelers just beat the Ravens. And then you just beat the Bengals. You did that without Joey Porter Jr. By the way, Joey Porter, how about a round of applause coming back from that back injury?
28: Oh, prayers.
22: Miracle. Somebody must have laid their hands on him. He wasn't able to play, bad back, and all of a sudden he might be playing this weekend for the Cowboys. I think he got better on the flight to Dallas.
2: How'd he do it?
22: Maybe like those special chairs, vibrating chairs. Maybe he had a flex steel pulse, and then he was able to just, oh, man, my back is better. And I'm going to be able, maybe, I thought he might have hurt his back with all the money that he might be getting, but he hadn't gotten that contract yet. But he's going to be playing, apparently, against the Texans. I find that game fascinating. I do. The Texans are winless. the Raiders are undefeated. Who would have thought? And now, the Cowboys, after an embarrassing loss. Ooh, this is survival. Yes, Dylan?
25: We may have another double or even triple trap game on our hands with that one, too, Dan.
22: I couldn't handle the double, triple trap with Ole Miss and Florida last week.
25: Well, it's not for the faint of heart.
22: Okay. All right.
25: The Texans are giving 3 points, which if you just look at that, you would think, all right, flip that around. Cowboys should probably be favored by three. Seems odd, right?
22: Yes, but that's Vegas.
25: I know.
22: Like, Vegas doesn't have any fandom here. They don't go, you know, hey, I'm going to go with the Cowboys. That's my favorite team. They're like, we want to get the most money on both sides here. How are we going to do that? And it feels like you'll go, well, the Cowboys are better than the Texans. That's the trap.
25: The right? initial one.
22: But then there's a double trap.
25: Seems too obvious, doesn't it? No, it
22: doesn't. Yes, Paul.
28: I also have a double, possible triple trap game to present to you guys.
22: Dang.
28: The Eagles laid an egg on Monday Night Football. Hence, you should load up on them because they're going to right the ship. But they're facing the Rams, who laid an egg in September. So is that a double or triple trap game? Because I would bet Eagles. I'm going single trap.
22: But the Rams are banged up.
28: Double trap.
22: So I don't know. Is that a double trapper?
25: Could be a triple, Dan.
28: Hey.
22: Yeah.
28: Which means you bet on your original thought.
25: Yeah.
22: What's that beef jerky trapper?
28: Old Trapper?
22: Old Trapper. Maybe Old Trapper could sponsor the double trap, single trap.
25: Or triple.
22: Yeah. And maybe we get that guy to come in with his outfit on, handing out some Old Trapper.
25: The Paul Bunyan guy?
22: Yeah. Yeah. Hey, Todd.
2: How are you?
22: I just want to make sure we're okay today, because yesterday we didn't do well.
2: We're only 11 minutes in. Was I supposed to say
22: no,
2: something?
22: No. I've heard you start right away.
2: Some days I start right away. I haven't found my spot yet. I didn't want to talk just to talk, shockingly.
22: Okay, but we're curious what happened final hour yesterday. We had an issue with J.J. Watt's broadcasting schedule, and he brought it to your attention. And we lost you in the final hour. So just want to make sure it's a meet Friday. It's sunny. It's beautiful. It's fall. It's you and me.
2: It's a lovely day, and I am very present.
22: Good. And accounted for. Yes, Dylan.
25: I'm going to have to agree with Todd, though. To me, Broncos-Niners seems like a more enticing matchup than Chiefs-Raiders.
22: It does, but that tells you the power of the Kansas City Chiefs. That's why they're going to Las Vegas. It's like the Cowboys. No matter who the Cowboys play, you want to broadcast the Cowboys games. That's why these networks fall all over. You can have a better, there are better teams, obviously. It's always, how many times can we get the Cowboys? Yes, Dylan.
25: Yeah, I saw yesterday the Ravens-Cowboys game in Rio was the most watched international game of all time. And Ravens social media was blasting that everywhere. And I was like, guys, let's be real here. Who is really carrying the load?
22: They were part of it. Maybe the curiosity of seeing Lamar Jackson, but that was all about the Dallas Cowboys. By the way, the Commanders and the Colts, they are, I think, lowering the ticket prices because not everybody in London is excited to see that. Yes. They didn't want to import that game. But that's a 9:30 start, by the way, on Sunday. All right, 877-3DP-SHOW. Email address, dp@danpatrick.com. Twitter handle, @DPShow. What's the poll question we're going to go with then?
25: Well, I actually put up your poll question, which you mentioned already. The Browns, are they contenders or competitors?
22: Okay.
25: And we also talked about this earlier. Whose looming extension is the murkiest right now? Now, these are not necessarily mean they're all imminent, but they're kind of now or on the horizon.
22: Okay. So
25: we brought up Drake May, Puka Nacua, C.J. Stroud, other perhaps.
22: Bryce Young.
25: Yeah. That feels less murky.
22: Yeah. This will be a great showcase for him on Sunday night. Football Night in America, the Panthers against the Lions. Now, you might say, boy, that's not the normal game for Sunday night. I'm intrigued by this. I am. You got Jahmyr Gibbs, who might be the best running back in the game. Jared Goff hasn't thrown an interception. I think he's got 8 touchdowns, no picks. And Bryce Young, I think, is the highest rated quarterback right now in the NFL. I find this kind of interesting. I mean, it's not the most must-watch game of the weekend, but the most must-play-well game of the weekend for Bryce Young, because everybody's going to have an opinion on Bryce Young, Jahmyr Gibbs, maybe Dan Campbell, the Lions defense on Monday. Yes, Marvin.
3: Wait, most must-play-well? Isn't that the Drake May Award?
22: Ooh, yes. Yes, you're right. But that's not a standalone game. This is a standalone game. That's when you have to play well. Drake May against Buffalo. Is Drake May benchable if he doesn't play well? Now, I know you got Tommy Cutlets there, but this feels like if this is mechanical, that's one thing. If it's mental, that's something completely different. If it's an injury, can you sit him down and just say, look, the shoulder is a problem here? Everybody keeps saying it's not. Okay, then what is it? Oh, well, you know, he doesn't have A.J. Brown. He didn't have A.J. Brown last year. But this against Buffalo, although it feels like this is a weird game. I know Buffalo's favored by 7. But Patriots sneak in and sneak out with a win? Question mark? All right, a few things to go over here the next couple of hours, and we'll talk to Jason Garrett, former Cowboys coach. I got the World Series odds. I'll have those for you coming up as well. Your phone calls, always welcome. 877-3DP-SHOW. We're back after this. Dan Patrick Show. Do we have anything here? We do. It's ChatGPT.
3: It is.
22: In fact, I was in the big German, you know, he's the executive vice president of operations.
25: Wow.
22: Yes, I was in his office, and we were talking about ChatGPT and all the things that ChatGPT can do for the show, information, and it's amazing. 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
36: What's the doomsday clock, Josh?
37: So the doomsday clock is a metaphorical clock that is overseen by the Bulletin of Atomic Scientists. It's a graphic representation of how close humanity is to self-inflicted disaster.
36: They moved the second hand on the clock forward to 89 seconds to midnight, which means it's the closest that clock has ever been to midnight since they started.
37: In 1947, when the U.S. and Russia were starting the Cold War, it was 7 minutes to midnight. We're now less than 2 minutes away from midnight. The furthest away it was from midnight was 1991, after the Soviet Union dissolved. It was all the way back from 17 minutes to midnight.
36: I think it's a valuable thing because it just raises awareness every year with people. Just another thing to kind of say, hey, like, we're not headed in the right direction as humanity goes.
37: All these things that have been developing for a while have been accelerated because of the threat multiplier of misinformation and disinformation and conspiracy theories.
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0: What are you doing, Marvin?
1: We were talking about John Mayer during the morning meeting, and it just made me smile. You like to bust through the double doors.
0: I do. I do. He's got like 7 dates at the Sphere in Vegas. I like John, but I don't know if he's a Sphere type guy when he's with the Grateful Dead. You know, that's a great, my daughter went to see that show and thought it was wonderful. Yes, Todd.
2: Did someone cancel? Are they having a tough time booking the Sphere? What's going on in Vegas over there?
0: Well, I hear from you. First time I hear from you, and you're skewing negative.
2: Mayer will do it. The other guys canceled.
0: Yes, Paul.
3: I like a lot of John Mayer's music. I like him. I've seen him play, and he's a fantastic guitarist. That song makes me want to get out of a car while it's moving and roll down the street.
0: Really?
3: Yeah. I think every artist has that song where you can like an artist, but a song really you don't like. That's one. I'd rather get punched in the face than hear that.
0: Okay. All right.
3: No offense.
0: Your Body's a Wonderland?
3: That's fine. It's a big hit.
0: But he doesn't want to be that guy. He wants to be Buddy Guy. He wants to be a blues guitarist. And he's a great guitarist. But I kind of like the poppy John Mayer. Fathers and Daughters. Marvin was singing that today.
1: Girls become lovers and turn to mothers.
0: That one's not one of my favorites either.
1: But that made him wealthy.
0: No, Your Body's a Wonderland made him wealthy.
1: Well, I mean, he's got a couple of them that made him wealthy.
0: Yes, yes. And then he's got a pretty good lineup. He's got a Derek Jeter lineup of ladies there. Yes, Todd.
2: Yeah, if Jennifer Love Hewitt's not part of that song, is it quite as big a hit? I don't think it is.
0: But then I think he said it's not about Jennifer Love Hewitt.
2: Yeah, they say what they want to say.
0: But, I mean, why not just say it's about Jennifer Love Hewitt?
1: Or Jessica Simpson.
0: Or Jennifer Aniston. Yes, Paul.
3: There's a debate about that, which girl it's about?
0: Yeah.
3: Oh.
0: Well, I think that they thought it was Jennifer Love Hewitt.
3: Oh.
0: Which I was fine with. I mean, I wasn't going to quibble about that. I'd be like, yeah, all right, good for her. Yes, Paul?
3: He was on a podcast a couple of years ago, and he said it wasn't about any celebrity woman. It was about a girl he liked in high school.
0: Yeah, I don't know about that. Yes, Todd.
2: Because you don't want to hurt the feelings of all the other celebrity women that he dated. So I thought it was about me. It's about her.
0: Thank you, Todd.
2: Well,
0: we'll get some phone calls here. Drake May's quarterback rating, QBR is what they like to call this, is not good. I said to Paulie, find out how many quarterbacks have a worse QBR than Drake May so far.
3: So he's had a rough month, and there have been, I think there's been 39 quarterbacks have taken a snap this year. Mm-hmm. Drake May is in the bottom five. The only worst quarterback ratings are Jameis Winston, Kyler Murray, Cooper Rush, and Jack Strand, both from the Falcons. His quarterback rating is 58.6.

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11: Well, your connector from the 5 southbound to the eastbound side of the 54 does remain closed down because of an earlier crash and also some damage to the connector road. Also, if you're heading to Lemon Grove, 125 northbound, your connector to the eastbound 94 also partially blocked by a crash.
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26: He swings at a fly ball, carried to deep right field. Back goes Harper, and it's gone! That is gone! It's a three-run homer! Hit it into the air to deep right. That baby was on the move, and it's 3-0 Braves.
27: Michael Harris II, a three-run homer. And he went 1-for-27 in his first two postseasons. He's now batting .526. Braves, they will take on the Dodgers, game one of their National League Division Series Saturday. It's supposed to be close to 100 degrees on Saturday. What time is the Dodgers game? I don't think it's the late game, but game time temperatures might be a little bit of an issue. Yeah, Paul?
28: I got Braves Dodgers 1 o'clock LA time. First pitch.
27: Okay.
28: And first pitch 98 degrees expected.
27: 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That's your play of the day. 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It was awesome to see Chris Sale. He came in relief. He closed out the win. Third time in his career that he's come out of the bullpen in the postseason. And the first time since the 2018 World Series when he closed out that for the Red Sox.
29: Stat of the day, stat of the day, stat of the day, stat of the day. Here comes that
27: what?
29: Stat of the day.
27: 21 pitches, no big deal there. I was surprised because I didn't know what this would do to the rotation. When is he going to be available to face the Dodgers? And you bring him in, 21 pitches. He's obviously not pitching on Saturday. Is he going to go game three, perhaps? But a future Hall of Famer, Chris Sale. Alex in Utah. Hi, Alex. What do you have for me?
30: Good morning, gentlemen. Thanks for having me on. Dan, so I yesterday I'm watching the Thursday night football game, and I noticed, and I've been watching it with that, I don't know if you've done that prime view where the camera is over the quarterback's head, kind of behind, and it lets you kind of see the play unfold. It will track the wide receiver's routes. It will highlight players that are likely to blitz. And then they've got kind of a third in-studio analyst that will break down the play even further. And that, in addition with some of the new analysts that we have, J.J. Watt, Ross Tucker, Luke Kuechly, I've noticed that there is a push to break down the game even further for the viewer, which I wonder if 20 years ago that was a little bit taboo. Like maybe the idea was like, hey, don't try to overwhelm the audience with all of your football knowledge. But now it feels like that the floodgates are kind of open and the analysts are encouraged, like give them as much as you can. And I'm here for it. As someone that didn't grow up playing football, it is really nice to be able to like, oh, okay, so that's what they mean when they say nickel, or that's what, you know, simple things like that, that, you know, maybe some people take for granted, but me as a...
27: Well, we have more technology. That's what they're taking advantage of. Thank you, Alex. And the cameras are so much better. I said this years ago that I thought if Peyton Manning was going to be an analyst, I would have had the camera to start right behind the quarterback. and I would let Peyton Manning play quarterback while calling the action. Now, you're going to have your play-by-play guy, but this would have been more Peyton and Eli doing this. Now, I know the Manning cast, they have fun on that. They still break it down, but I would do this on a regular telecast. I would want to have Peyton put me right in the position of whoever that quarterback is. And he's saying, you see, you know, in real time, because he's calling plays, he's audibling in real time on the broadcast. I think that would be fun to say, I don't like this matchup here. I would change the play, you know, and go there. I would just take a chance on something like that. Because, you know, Tony Romo, his style, it was like, whoa, wait a minute here. Now, he's not the first to do it. I go back to Hank Stram, used to do Monday night with Jack Buck, Joe Buck's dad. And they did that on radio. Hank Stram would always say, Jack, I think they're going to roll right. They roll left. But I remember hearing that. He was trying to call the play before it happened. And I think I'm okay with it. I'm better with that than if Jim goes, what do you think, Tony? Well, you know, I don't know, Jim. I don't know. I don't want that. I want analysis. Yes, Todd.
0: When you're predicting plays, though, it's like, oh, he guessed it. It's oh, you know, it's like good for you if you got it right. But when you don't get it right, it's 10 times worse. So you're better off not even trying that.
27: But if you tell me what the quarterback is seeing, I think that would be awesome. Or if you had somebody who was a defensive back who was going to do it from the defensive perspective. Hey, you know what I see? I see this right here. There's the hot receiver here. You know, I'd be blitzing. Then the play unfolds. But, you know, is there guesswork there? Yes. But you're getting somebody who it's educated guesswork. And I think that would be fun to see. And Manning's not the only person who can do it, but I thought Peyton going to the line of scrimmage with the camera right behind the quarterback would be awesome. Update the poll results if you can, Dylan.
1: Are the Browns a competitor or a contender? 87% say just a competitor.
27: Okay. I think they'll take that. Now, since returning to Cleveland as an expansion team in 1999, the Browns have started 5-2 or better once. 2020, they were 5-2. They went 11-5, and then they beat the Steelers in the wild card before losing to the Chiefs. Yes, Todd.
0: We'll learn more Sunday in Vegas, but are the Raiders a competitor, contender, or neither?
27: I was still on the Cleveland Browns, Todd.
0: Apologize.
27: Still talking. I was talking about the Brown. Dylan is in the confessional. To meet Friday. Morale is high. Hour two on the way with Todd and Dylan and Marv and Paulie and yours truly.
0: What about the Raiders?
27: I was talking about Cleveland. 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
4: You know, the Padres, I think, we've had hopes for them. They've produced like this, you know, the Chargers do.
0: Bringing you the biggest guests and best interviews in the world of sports. And
5: then why are you dogging my Chargers, man?
4: How dangerous are they?
5: They're really dangerous. The problem is they got to face the Dodgers. I don't think people realize how good the Dodgers are. They won 100 games and, bad year. They lived through. They're like healthy and they've got pitching. They've got depth. They've got a lineup that's finally swinging the bat.
0: Broadcasting from the man cave.
5: Karl Malone was great, but he didn't win because Jordan won MVPs. That's kind of what we're seeing right now.
0: This is Dan Patrick.
4: Hour two. Friday morning, Meat Friday. We'll have the menu for you if you're just joining us. Todd is here, feeling great, looking great, ready to head to Wake Forest to see his daughter. Todd likes to say he's headed for the Triad.
6: It's family weekend. Stanford at Wake and the Triad. What other game would you possibly want to go to?
4: You love that rivalry.
6: Some say Ohio State, Iowa. Say, what are you talking about?
4: Yes. Dylan is here. Marvin, Paulie, yours truly, and the BRGs. The menu for Meat Friday is what, Dylan?
7: Pork schnitzel.
4: Mm-hmm.
7: You were schnitzeling already.
4: Yes, I was.
7: We got beer brats.
4: All right.
7: German potato salad.
4: With no mayo.
7: Correct.
4: I love it.
7: Beer cheese pretzels, Bavarian pretzels.
4: Okay.
7: And most importantly, Ray's mom's famous spetzel.
4: And big day Ray's mom, who's German. She's been dying to come in and be part of Meat Friday. Then I find out that Marvin was born in Germany.
8: Twas. Lawnstool.
4: Was Michael Strahan born in Germany? Was Dominic Wilkins born in Germany?
8: I think Dominic Wilkins might have been born in France.
4: France.
8: That's where the name Dominique comes from.
4: Okay. All right. Yes, Paul?
9: I'll shock you. Steffi Graf born in Germany.
4: What? Steffi Graf. Okay.
9: Kind of obvious.
4: Dirk Nowitzki probably born there too.
8: What?
4: Yeah. Now, are you a German citizen, Marvin?
8: That's a good question. I know I'm an American citizen because my parents were in the military.
4: Okay.
8: I'm a real American. I got to look into that.
4: All right.
8: Born in West Germany.
4: Okay. Military base there?
8: Correct.
4: All right. Yes, Dylan.
7: This may be a surprising one, but Dennis Schröder. Born in Germany.
4: Schröder. Which translates to shooter, I think.
7: Does it?
4: Yeah, I think that's what it means in German. Check and see if Michael Strahan, I think, was born in Germany on a military base. But you said Dominic Wilkins born maybe on a military base in France. And Michael Jordan born in Brooklyn, I believe. Is that right? Yes, Paul.
9: I have Dominique born in Paris, France.
4: Okay. Bonjour. Comment vas-tu? Très bien, merci à toi. Yes, Dylan.
7: So I got Strahan. He was born in Houston, but then when he was 9, they moved to an army post in Mannheim, West Germany.
4: Okay. All right. Welcome to the program, already in progress. Deshaun Watson did it again. No, I mean, good things. Deshaun Watson. Got to be careful. He has 4 go-ahead drives in the fourth quarter this season, 2 in week 3. And already has the most in any season since 2019 when he had 5 for the Texans.
10: Yeah.

0: must be found.
1: If you're hearing this, you should be concerned about the Asian longhorned beetle, an invasive species that's destroying our trees. But you can help. Look for the signs and help stop the beetle.
0: Look up, look down, look around. Look up, look down, look around. In the trees and on the ground, 'cause the ALB must be found.
1: Some signs of the ALB are dime-sized holes on tree trunks, a sawdust-like material called frass, and the beetle itself, with a long black body and white spots.
0: Look up, look down, look around. Look up, look down, look around. In the trees and on the ground, 'cause the ALB must be found.
1: Learn all the signs and how to report them at AsianLonghornedBeetle.com. That's AsianLonghornedBeetle.com.
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0: They played Oakland in the freezing cold game. I was there. We used to have these crazy seats. You remember the old municipal stadium? We would sit in the baseball press box in the end zone, and it was so damn cold. I have seven brothers and sisters, and we always had like whatever 20 people in the box, and we're eating hot dogs and mustard and all that kind of stuff. Just some amazing memories. And the play happened in the opposite end of the field. They'd driven the ball down, and if you remember, they came back and won all those games coming from behind, and they were going to do it one more time. And they called Red Right 88, and Brian, who is my hero, I wore number 17 because my brother wore number 17, and he wore it because Brian Sipe wore number 17. And Brian didn't throw it into Lake Erie, unfortunately. And but that was a tough pill to swallow.
1: Did you cry?
0: I don't know if I cried, but I was pretty damn emotional. I really was. I had a great experience a few years ago, Dan. I was coaching the Cowboys, and we were down in San Diego for a preseason game. And Calvin Hill, Grant Hill's dad, worked for us for years in Dallas, and he was part of those Browns teams. And he called me and said, Hey, Brian Sipe and Jerry Shirk live out here in San Diego, and they're coming over to the hotel. Why don't you come down and visit with these guys?" And so I spent about 3 hours in a hotel room in San Diego telling these guys about their careers, because I knew them more than they knew themselves. Sipe used to wear this rubber sleeve on his elbow, and I was a young quarterback. I used to wear the rubber sleeve on the elbow, the whole thing. And it was just one of the great days, and those memories of growing up following that team, incredible.
1: Was he from Helix High School in La Mesa? Was Brian Sipe? I mean, this is your hero.
0: Yeah, that's a great question. I know he's from San Diego. I
1: I
0: didn't know
1: think he might have gone to Bill Walton's high school.
0: Wow. I know, I know.
1: Maybe I'm making that up, but
0: Yeah.
1: I think he might have been from La Mesa, but Bill went to Helix High, and Bill's brother played for the Cowboys,
0: Yeah,
1: offensive line.
0: Bruce.
1: Yeah,
0: Yeah,
1: Bruce
0: Bruce.
1: Walton there.
0: Yeah, I know Brian Sipe was the catcher on a Little League baseball team that went to Williamsport. I think he was 10, and everybody
1: Oh,
0: else was 12,
1: yeah.
0: And my dad's great line was, "You could hit him in the face with a shovel, and he'd keep coming back." And that's what he was. And I just love the guy so much.
1: It was tough. How's the restaurant?
0: The restaurant's coming. It really is. We got to get you down here, Sicilian.
1: Luca's.
0: Yeah, we're actually starting brunch this weekend, Cafe Luca.
1: All right. Awesome.
0: So we're going to get you down there. If I have to come up to Connecticut and get you on a plane and come down, we'll come down together. We'll do a show down there.
1: Why don't you get Troy to send his plane, or Jerry Jones
0: Yeah.
1: to send his plane, and then I'll come down there.
0: Boy, that'd be nice. We'll get that done. It's
1: Get
0: going
1: the
0: to take.
1: NBC jet.
0: Yeah, I think you probably have more pull than I do at NBC to get that
1: You'd be surprised.
0: jet.
1: Hey, great to talk to you. Thanks for sharing, and safe travels.
0: Always enjoy it. Great
1: That's
0: seeing you.
1: Jason Garrett. Jason Garrett, Football Night in America. Lions and the Panthers coming up this weekend on NBC and Peacock. Did you see his face when he started talking about Brian Sipe? 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
13: Except for a tire that got lost in Claremont on the 5 northbound. It's right before Claremont Drive, last spotted in that right-hand lane. Also a stall in North Park, 805 northbound before University. That one made it out of lanes over to that center divider with some minor slowing starting at the 15.
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13: In 2005, investigators in Palm Beach, Florida, began uncovering a dark secret.
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13: There was a wealthy man in Palm Beach who was offering young girls a way to make money. That man was Jeffrey Epstein, and he had set up a system designed to bring him underage girls. Local police and the federal government would investigate and, by their count, find dozens of victims. Epstein would become one of the world's most infamous predators, a man who could have faced decades in prison but served just 13 months in his own wing of a county jail.
16: Why would you cut this deal with Jeffrey Epstein?
13: Epstein's abuse would span years and cross state lines.
17: New York, Palm Beach, New Mexico, Paris, Virgin Islands, and each one of those residences is an alleged crime scene.
13: I'm ABC's Mark Remillard, and with a team of journalists from the ABC News Investigative Unit, we've traveled around the country to look at Jeffrey Epstein and the allegations of his horrifying abuse, to hear from the girls who suffered it, who are now women fighting to recover from it. Truth and Lies, Jeffrey Epstein.
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0: first time, long time, 6'7" and it's thick, 230. Question for you. Do the Cleveland Browns have the most loyal fan base in all of sports?
1: Okay. I mean, they've been through a lot. The Browns have, you know, that's a loyal fan base. Is there anybody else that you would put up there? And the Cubs, those are loyal fans over the years. The Bills, Bills have great fans. That's loyalty. Yes, Dylan?
2: Pre-2004 Red Sox.
1: Yeah. Raider fans.
2: Yeah, they're something.
1: Yeah, there's quite a few loyal fan bases. Yes, Mark?
3: You win. I'm going to go with the Raiders because they've gone from city to city and they stick with them.
1: Cardinals, St. Louis Cardinals, very loyal. Thank you for the phone call, Brig. How about we take a break? Last call for phone calls. What we learned, what's in store for Monday. And it's time to go out to the RecTech grilling area for our Meat Friday. Back after this.

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10: You have some wood debris. If you're heading through Lemon Grove, it's on the 125 northbound before Lemon Avenue in the left-hand lane. And a crash in Kearney Mesa, 52 westbound before Convoy is in the right-hand lane with some solid slowing starting at the 15.
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16: Woof! Lot happening in the NFL. I mean, players getting ruled out left and right this weekend. It's getting crazy, folks. Let's go to Rachel Nichols with the news.
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19: Jason, we'll get there. But I want to start with a little baseball first. Yes. Because we had pyrotechnics last night with Atlanta. Man, this was incredible. You had Michael Harris, Ozzie Albies, Matt Olson. They were all homering for the Braves, eliminated the Phillies 6-2 in that winner-take-all game of the NL wild card. Now, the Braves gets tougher. They face the two-time defending World Series champion Dodgers. Best of five division series. That game one tomorrow is on Fox. I'm so excited for that one. Dodgers, of course, won 100 games this season. Second best record in baseball, but a little tougher toward the end of the season. Didn't come home strong in the second half of the season. What do you think here of this series?
16: I'll go Dodgers in five.
19: Ooh.
16: Okay. I mean, they're rested. We'll see what the arms are like.

0: Eliminated by the defending champion Aces last night, 94-83. Clark ranked third in the league in points per game this season, 22 she averaged, second in assists with 8.3. Now, she did not have a good game yesterday. She went 6 of 18 from the field, 3 of 12 from 3. And here is Caitlin after the game.
1: This is really only my, fifth game playing in the postseason. So you kind of take the burn a little bit, but also, like, how much fun this season was and how together our group was and, you know, just getting to replicate that going forward. I was able to come out here and put together the best season I've had and perform at a really high level and basically get better in every area and still feel like I have so many areas to improve. So I guess that's the most exciting part moving forward. And, you know, I love the work. I love being in the gym. So I'll probably be kicked out for a little while, but we'll get back to it.
0: So first of all, we got to congratulate the Aces for winning that series. They look great. Asia Wilson is a rock star, just incredible. And as we look at Caitlin Clark, as she says, only really her fifth real playoff game. The hype around her was so enormous, Jason. I don't know if it was even possible to live up to it. But now that we've had three seasons, do you think she's living up to the hype she had coming in?
2: No, certainly. I mean, they were underdogs in the series, underdogs in this game. I don't know how much footage we want to roll of the referees botching call after call.
0: She they got didn't smacked in the face. I think she had a bloody nose.
2: Yeah, she got a bloody face. There was a trip call in the backcourt late, I think, on Wilson.
0: Yeah.
2: If you watch, she just tripped on the hardwood. In the backcourt, it was brutal. I don't know if it was Wilson, but somebody just tripped. There's a couple loose ball fouls. There's the elbow in the face. No call. I'm not blaming the refs. I'm just, these are facts. These happened.
0: I think the better team won the series.
2: I would agree. Clark, I think, had two baskets in the second half. It was not great. And they were on the road.
0: Yeah.
2: She lost. I mean, again, this is a different era. Like, Michael Jordan lost how many times in the playoffs before he broke through? There was no social media. I mean, LeBron loses with the Heat. People are still killing him for it because people are weird. Clark's team was an underdog. Wilson's team was a favorite. And they move on. I can't bury Clark for this. She did not play great, but it's not like they lost because of her.
0: She's had a really strong season. Look, last season, she had trouble staying on the court because of injuries. This season, she was out there. She was durable despite, as you can see, some very physical play all around the W this season yet again. And look, she's brought the hype train as well when you talk about the pressure she's been under and the eyeballs on her. 2 million people watched that first playoff game in this series. 2 million, and that was going against the NFL on that date. So, look, she has done so much for the league and the interest in the league. She's backed it up with her play. She's done it with every single eyeball on her and a lot of people using her for their own political purposes one way or the other.
2: Well said.
0: And she has been able to sort of fight through all of that. I really commend her on what she has done. And again, commend the Aces, who look like a freight train yet again. They are just such an impressive
2: damn
0: team.
2: Our staff, Sandbag and Caitlin Clark, I haven't seen one make in this real yet. It's almost like there's a Caitlin Clark hater somewhere
0: again.
2: Cutting up the tape. No,
0: yes,
2: I'm kidding.
0: Exactly.
2: Kidding. All right, Rachel, with the news.
3: Well, that's the news.
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3: The Herd Line News.
2: All right, coming up next. What do we got? Must win for the Rams? They just ruled Aaron Donald out, a tight end out. I mean, they can't go to Philly and lose to the Devonta Smith-less Eagles, can they? We'll talk about that next year on The Herd.
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11: 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It's moving okay. So is the north 163 itself from downtown to Miramar, 22 minutes. I'm Mark Zegan, San Diego Traffic.
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11: An extreme heat warning is in effect through next week. Sunny, hot, 88 to 93 along the coast today, 100 to 104 inland. Temperatures will be 15 to 25 degrees above normal.
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0: Coming up tomorrow, the NLDS beginning with a pair of game ones. First, 3:30 Eastern on Fox, it's Ronald Acuna Jr. and the Braves against Ohtani and the defending champion Dodgers. Then at 8 o'clock on FS1, the Padres take on the Brewers, all part of Foxtoberfest.
2: Foxtoberfest. All right. We're going to do something on the Eagles. I do want to come back to what John Jansen said earlier about the Steelers. We'll do that shortly. But I need to talk. McVay just spoke about facing the Eagles There's a big game. Aaron Donald has been ruled out with a back injury. Guys, what the hell's going on with the injuries? Okay? Aaron Donald came out of retirement to play. Miles Garrett, they traded for. Miles Garrett's hurt. He's out. Aaron Donald comes back. He's out. Rams are walking wounded. They need this game. They cannot lose it. Here is McVay talking about the big showdown on Fox against the Eagles.
1: This is a great challenge, but, you know, you look at it every single week, you know, you take anything for granted and you get humbled real quickly. And so it's so difficult, whether you're playing at Philly, at Denver, whether you're playing the New York Giants, whether you're playing in Australia, whatever it is, you just look around this league. If you're not ready to go and locked in, you know, you get caught.
2: It's pretty wild how the league is shifted. Now, it's only four games. I will say Melvin Gordon made me think. He's like, it's early. You guys need to relax. We're three or four games in. Why are we panicking? Historically, you start 1-4. It's an uphill climb. 0-3. It's very difficult to get to the playoffs. So these teams need to stack wins. But what's weird is if you look around the league, a lot of the teams that made the playoffs last year and were expected to get back this year out of the gate are not playing well. Now, I can't really pinpoint the Rams. Special teams obviously has been a major issue. It was last year. That's the one thing they didn't fix. But if you throw, even if you throw out the Niners game, which they decided a poor travel plans, you know, they get lucky that Jackson Dart gets knocked out and Jameis Winston is a sideline reporter all summer. He's clearly was not ready for prime time. So then basically what you have one legitimate game to base the Rams on through three, and that's against the Broncos. And they were totally dominant for a half. They outgained him for the full game, more yards per play. The game flipped on some fluky stuff, and they got a bad call. I mean, I don't know if it's panic time for the Rams. So I do want to go back to John Jansen, something he said earlier about last night's Aaron Rodgers versus Mike McCarthy. So if we could roll it, Aaron Rodgers, midway through the first quarter, the play's not coming in. Rodgers later claimed it was loud in the dog pound. And Rodgers looked over. He's like, hey, what's the call? What's the call? Now, it's unclear if he can't hear him. He's waiting. Then all of a sudden, he just gets sick and fed up. The other players start looking. He's like, what's the bleeping call? He starts F-bombing. And they cut to McCarthy. And he's like, it's bleeping. You can read lips if you want. Everybody that our morning meeting, 12 people at the table, we're all like, man, this team's falling apart. This is bad. It's a horrible look. Everywhere online, horrible look. So then we had John Jansen, an offensive lineman on, who played with Brady at Michigan, who played in the NFL for 11 years. He talked about the exchange. I thought this was an original take.
5: For some that maybe haven't been in the huddle, haven't been on the sidelines, those interactions can feel very dramatic. But these conversations, we're not talking, if this was happening in college football between a college teammate and a coach, yeah, I think there's something there. But between two guys that are have worked together for so long, between guys that are, you know, 30, 35, 38 years old and a coach, It's just how guys talk to each other.
2: So it's interesting how guys talk to each other. So I've been in media for a long time. I worked in newspapers, as did Rachel. Rachel's worked in TV longer than me. I've worked in radio studios. Yes, I've gotten into not dust ups, but arguments. Now, have I F-bombed anyone, an editor to their face, and had them F-bomb me back and it been like no big deal? No, that hasn't happened to me. There's been people I've exchanged words with, but guess what? The relationship wasn't great after that because it's like, oh, that's how you really feel about me. No, Rachel, I think we're on the app now, so we're allowed to say bad words. So go ahead. At the Washington Post, I'm sure you and Wilbon might have gotten up.
6: Not at all. Look, it is the NFL, and it's funny. I always say as a former Monday Night Football sideline reporter that everything you see, even on TV, you don't realize what's going on in the sidelines until you're actually there. That the movie Any Given Sunday is probably the best version of it, but it is just so much flying around. I totally understand the cursing that happened between two guys who have known each other for more than 20 years. They're both grown-ups. As we were just saying, this is not a kid MFing his college coach or something like that. I am still much more worried about Aaron Rodgers saying derogatory things about his teammates and receivers than I am about any dust up with Mike McCarthy. Aaron Rodgers and Mike McCarthy know how to deal with each other. They'll be fine for the rest of the season. It might not be songs and roses and ring around the posy, around the rosy, but I promise you they will be fine. It's the divisiveness in the locker room that Aaron can sow if he is picking on his receivers and other players on national television. That's what concerns me.
2: So it's weird. Last year, he would get angry, but he would direct it at Arthur Smith. There, in no way, shape, or form was he saying any of this stuff to Mike Tomlin.
6: We've seen him curse on the field about teammates this year. We've seen him undercut teammates in post-game press conferences. I think him and Mike McCarthy, I actually agree. I wouldn't make anything into this because these guys have probably cursed each other out more times than we can count over the decades.
2: Yeah.
6: However, when you are doing it to your own teammates and you are the leader, you are the veteran, you are the future Hall of Famer of this team, that's when it can't happen. Yeah. And that's the continuation of behavior that worries me on the Steelers team.
2: Lack of leadership, Rachel. He doesn't have it. You know, you and I, you F-bomb me, Rachel. We're gonna have some problems. I'll just be honest. Cowherd has not done that to me. We'll see. It's just tough. I don't know. We'll see. Anyways, good luck to the Steelers. Folks, amazing Friday show. Cowherd's back Monday. Enjoy the sports, the baseball, the football, all of it.
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9: 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The divisional series field is set. Atlanta beat Philadelphia in Game 3 Thursday night to advance into a Saturday matchup with the two-time defending champion Los Angeles Dodgers. Padres get the National League's top seed Milwaukee with Game 1 tomorrow at 5:30 Pacific against Jacob Mizorowski. In the NFL, Cleveland improved to 3-1 with a 27-24 win over Pittsburgh on a 56-yard field goal in the final 10 seconds. And Las Vegas advanced in the WNBA playoffs behind a 36-point effort from Asia Wilson. She also grabbed 10 rebounds in the deciding game. There's nothing like live this fall. 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
8: 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And a mumps outbreak?
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9: Yeah, let's get it going on a Friday. What's happening, everybody? Ben Fletcher with you till 2 o'clock today. Got my buddy J-Riff with me. He's going to be here till 3. Schaefer Sliwa will be your drive home. Busy day here on San Diego Sports 760. We got some tickets to give away, B-52s and Devo for their concert coming up at the end of the month. Jack Johnson coming up at the end of next week, next Friday, out in Chula Vista. Keep listening for your chance to win. All right, we're going to get to the NFL, that game from last night. We'll talk a bunch of Padres today as they get ready for the NLDS against the Brewers, but it's already all over the text line, so I may as well get this out of the way now. Yes, today was Rich Ornberger's last day over on 101.5 KGB. San Diego Sports 760, obviously, over the last few years has been my home, and that's what it is. I love this station. I love what we built on this station. Big Rich, TD, and Fletch was the first morning show on this station, and man, we built something special here, and we couldn't have done that without the San Diego Sports 760 listeners. We couldn't have done that without this signal. All the wacky stuff we would do morning in, morning out, Bar Cart Fridays on Friday, our relationship with Keg and Bottle, everything started right here on San Diego Sports 760. And it's a very special place in all of our hearts, and it always will be. But Rich got an opportunity. He's doing what's best with his family. There's absolutely no hard feelings from anyone here. We're so proud of him and what he gets to go do now. More time with the kids, more money in his pocket. Like, it's an awesome, awesome opportunity for him. And the truth of the matter there is, it's just another one of those relationships now that in radio, they end. And it's terribly sad. Rich is still going to be part of the Aztecs broadcast. You'll hear him tomorrow when San Diego State takes on Texas State. You're going to hear him on the weekends for his Fox Sports radio show that we broadcast right here on San Diego Sports 760. He has agreed to be a regular contributor to this show. And even if he didn't, he's going to be anyway. So you're going to hear Rich probably once a week through the NFL season right here on San Diego Sports 760. But obviously, an incredibly emotional morning. Travis Dale has not been able to put together more than two words. So if you're out there listening today and you stopped listening to us once we moved over to the Rock Station, that's fine. We don't blame you. But maybe send a DM Rich's way today. I know he would love it. It's been a tough day for all of us. Everyone's going through the feels. I know they're still in the KGB studios. I just came over here because I had another show to do. And everyone is loving him up good today. So send a DM his way. I'm sure he would love to see it. And yeah, it's been a wild, emotional day. But for all of you who started with us here on 760, when we were doing the 6 to 9 window on San Diego Sports 760, we talk about you guys all the freaking time. Foul mouth carry, showering with Deb, Jerome, freaking Joe Moon, man. we talk about those listeners all the time. You've been such an important part of our lives, such an important part of Rich's life. So as he makes his way out of radio here, send him a text, send him a DM. He would love to see it. And man, emotional day. J-Riff, are you okay? I know we're your favorite morning show.
0: Oh, of course. Rich is my favorite of the morning show. I mean, Rich also just has like a personal, he's a personal part of like my journey through all of this, like filling in for you early on when you got married in like the first month that I got hired. And like, boy, was Hartman and Big Rich quite an introduction to production, radio production. And like, it was just very, very different than the Darren Smith Show, let me tell you, just from the vibe and the energy and how I was incorporated. And Rich just brought, Rich is the most giant goofball ever. And it's great. But like, he's also incredibly sensible and he's incredibly, he understands how to listen and how to be thoughtful. And it just, he's a truly one of a kind of guy. And he's also like, he's part of a lot of firsts. He made me take my shirt off for the first time ever and do a full show with my shirt off.
9: Hell
0: in the studio,
9: yeah.
0: Which creeped out. Unfortunately, I think that's not one of the fonder days, but you know, first time I ever got drunk on air was with Rich. First time Jenna ever got drunk on air was with Rich. Like Rich was just a part of a lot of these little moments that stand out in our careers. And you know, it's sad to see him go, but very grateful and thankful for those moments that do exist as part of all of this, because he was the reason that happened.
9: He's a good guy, man. One of my first things ever in radio was when I was working for a tiny little ESPN station up in San Luis Obispo that basically broadcast a bunch of syndicated shows and Cal Poly football games. That's what we did. The first week I was interning there, I met a guy by the name of Mark Willard, who used to host a show from noon to three here. He was in San Luis Obispo actually teaching some journalism classes. And one day he needed a volunteer to come with him to the ESPN station that I was interning at to help set up an ISD connection back here to San Diego. Well, who was on the other side of that microphone? Rich Ornberger, doing the Mark and Rich show back in the day. So I met Rich 12 years ago, and then I've worked with him every single morning for the last 6 years. He's one of my best friends. That's an absolute truth. And I am going to still talk to him every single day, and he's going to be on here as much as possible, and he's not going anywhere for those Aztecs broadcasts. So make sure you're tuned in tomorrow. We can talk to Rich again, but if you have any thoughts, again, send him his way. You can find him on social media. His DMs are open everywhere. If you want to send him a naughty pic, he would love that too. All right, it's San Diego Sports 760. Let's get into the sports. We will talk plenty of Padres today. In fact, Steve Hartman is coming on at 1:30. I know he's excited to talk some Padres. We'll get into that with him coming up at 1:30. Also, there's some like weird news and weird back and forth going on between Jose E. Feliciano, Mark Walter, Kevin Acey's mixed up in the middle of it. Bernie Wilson from the AP's mixed up in the middle of it all. It's chaos, and we'll get to it in a little bit. But I do want to start with last night's Thursday night football game between the Browns and the Steelers. We were right. That was a hell of a football game. It was back and forth. The last 2 minutes, you had no idea who was going to win the game. Deshaun Watson played really well. The backfield for Cleveland had their first good game of the season with Quinshon Judkins getting it done through the air and on the ground. And oh, by the way, Pittsburgh, it felt like a bit of a coming out party for DK Metcalf, who hadn't really fit in yet this year, hasn't really found his rhythm. He was excellent last night. Aaron Rodgers had some big moments in the game. You saw the back and forth F-bombs from him and Mike McCarthy on the field, which I know people are making a big deal out of today, but I promise you it's not a big deal. Every coach, every every quarterback is dropping F-bombs back and forth every single week. We just got to hear it on a hot mic for once, which is pretty cool if you ask me. But an awesome Thursday night football game, and who would have thought it? The Cleveland Browns, 3-1, are the leader in the AFC North after 4 weeks. If you had that slip, send it to me, because that thing is worth some money. Good for you. But the Cleveland Browns are looking for real to start the season here with a defense that was better than expected, with Jared Verse kind of leading the way, who was the key part of that Myles Garrett trade. Did Cleveland win that trade? At least through 4 weeks, I would say yes. And then on the offensive side, just who would have saw it coming from Deshaun Watson, who was left for dead in this league, not just because of off-the-field stuff, but I remember on the field, he seemed like he had lost it. Well, it seems like he's back a little bit. And Cleveland is looking like a team, at least through 4 weeks, that can actually make a little bit of noise in the AFC North. So just the wacky world of the NFL, 1 week at a time, always giving us something we don't expect. Jared, that was a hell of a game last night.
0: Yeah, we called it. We knew this would be interesting. I know it's clowns. It's Cleveland Browns, which actually kind of works, and the Pittsburgh Steelers, which you know will deliver more often than not. I think more recently it hasn't been great, but I think that with both them coming in 2-1, with both them having enough assets to make it interesting, and then just the sort of the psychological friction that exists off the field, right, between Mike McCarthy. I agree that this happens a lot, but it's just like the history between those two guys also exists. So I think that there's a bit of that there. And Mike McCarthy did go on in the post game. He was like, yeah, like, wasn't the best moment, but it's all good. Like, you know, he did the coach thing and was just like, I take full responsibility, which is fine. But yeah, I mean, I thought it was a great game. Cleveland, something about this team is, you know, I mean, look, the Raiders are 3-0 and Cleveland's 3-1. Sure. Like, what do we know? Like, maybe Cleveland is a good football team. Maybe Deshaun Watson is a good quarterback. Again, I said it yesterday. It's a fever dream. Like, what do you want from this team? I can never root for them with this guy as their quarterback. But I'm like, is it okay to root for them for this guy to be good so that way he could be a trade piece to try and add value to them? Or do you think at this point, at 4-1 and competing in the division, maybe they keep him and ride him and just see what happens?
9: Look, that's the thing. He's not the only unrootable piece to this Cleveland Browns team.
0: Oh,
9: like,
0: Cleveland.
9: Quishon Judkins has a bit of a scattered past as well. And so it's like you're looking around the field and thinking, uh-oh. But here's what I'll say about the Cleveland Browns. They play for each other, man, and they play hard. And it seems like everybody in that locker room is pulling in the same direction. I think it would be a very cool NFL story had we not all known what we know. And unfortunately, what we know just is going to put a damper on it all year long. Yeah. So that's that. AFC North is wide open this year. I'll tell you that. It's not like the Ravens have a stranglehold on it. Obviously, the Browns don't have a stranglehold on it. The Bengals have had a bit of a disappointing start to the year. This thing is wide open. So can't wait to see how that one plays out. Come a couple months from now, it's going to be a very, very interesting division. Let's get to the big three of our number one. Jay Riff's going to riff through some of the top stories in the world of sports. Jay Riff, let's go.
1: Your lunch break is here.
2: Ready to go back to the office and knock the socks off your friends?
4: I mean, coworkers.
2: It's time for the top stories of the day. The big three.
9: All right, Jay Riff, where are we heading today? All right, 49ers owner getting suspended. Is that what we're doing?
0: Or not. Man, you ruined the flow, huh? Sure, go ahead. Do it. What do you think? That wasn't going to be part of the big three, but now it is.
9: Fined $500,000 for personal conduct violation, suspended for 6 games. I'm shocked the team hasn't been sold yet, if I'm being completely honest. And I think that is the direction they're heading. But if you missed the news, Jed York, the 49ers owner, who got caught trying to get a prostitute out in Cleveland, Ohio, earlier this offseason, has been suspended for 6 games, fined $500,000, a.k.a. slap on the wrist. This is nothing. This is nothing. $500,000 is a lot of money, sure, but this is nothing. And I'm very, very curious to see how much longer he's holding on to the 49ers, considering it sounds like a lot of his life is falling apart right now, and he may want to get out of the business. Where are we going next, Shaver?
0: Bro, you just love the attention. Just admit it. You love the 49ers.
9: What do you mean?
0: Good or bad? Good or bad? Because you set yourself up to talk about it.
9: Dude, that is...
0: I wasn't going to bring it up.
9: That is the top...
0: And it's not a positive story.
9: It's the top story in sports right now.
0: Yeah, but who cares? Like, I don't care about the 49ers owner.
5: That's what the big three is.
0: I think that Tony Romo and CBS being officially done is a bigger story.
9: Honestly, kind of crazy.
0: Than Fletcher.
9: Kind of crazy.
0: I think that Jaden Daniels officially being ruled out in London like 30 minutes ago is a bigger story.
9: Yeah, we knew that was
0: coming. We didn't because
9: Marcus Mariota was named the starter like a week ago.
0: No, he wasn't. There was optimism. There was optimism, Jaden Daniels. Now Dan Quinn says that they're optimistic that he could start in week five. Caleb Williams is also going to miss another game. I care about that a little bit more than I care about the silly 49ers owner.
9: All right, so which one do you want to settle down on here for a second?
0: Let's go with baseball's wild card numbers from this previous couple of days because you praised NBC for their broadcast. Well, it was the most Yankees Red Sox was the most watched wild card since 2008. 7.3 million viewers across NBC and Peacock. Phillies Braves drew 3.9 million. So I think a lot of people agreed with you that this was one hell of a job done with this broadcast, with these broadcasts overall. The reason the Padres didn't, I think, get numbers like that mostly was just because that they were buried on NBCSN and Peacock rather than being on Big Boy NBC. But I do think that it's a testament to how good NBC did with these postseason.
9: It was basically Peacock only. Like DirecTV, I don't think even has NBCSN. So you were very limited with how you could watch Padres. And who the hell did the Padres just play? The Cubs. So I think you were just limited in how you could watch it. And so that number probably isn't as much. I'll bet you Major League Baseball wishes that Yankees Red Sox wasn't wasted in the wild card round. You know what I mean? I bet you they wish they got a 5 or 7 game series out of that. Even though the Red Sox dominated it, that was going to be massive viewing numbers, which is exactly the same reason why Major League Baseball would love for New York to keep advancing. Their biggest nightmare is the Chicago White Sox being the team coming out of the American League. So we'll see. And by the way, White Sox Guardians is probably not going to draw a whole lot of numbers. It's an interesting wild card round for sure, especially given some of the Dodgers start times. Have you seen that? That's the latest thing the Dodgers fan base panties are in a twist about is their start times. They're starting like midday. So I think the Atlanta viewership numbers can reach their maximum potential. People thinking that the Dodgers are going to watch no matter what their fan base. But this way, Atlanta gets their best crack at it, too. All right, we'll talk a lot more Major League Baseball coming up next. In fact, for the next 30 minutes, we're going to be talking Padres and Brewers. 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
21: The different color noises, white noise, brown noise, pink noise. Brown noise is deeper, has lower frequencies, it's got more bass, minimalizes that higher frequency. Mm-hmm. And I didn't really know this, but apparently you can liken some of these to sounds in nature. And apparently brown noise is more akin to like a river rapid or a heavy rainfall or thunder.
22: Because there's also white noise and pink noise, you think brown noise is just named after the color brown. Wrong. There was a scientist named Robert Brown from Scotland.
21: White noise is used, aside from just sleeping, a lot of times with like noise-canceling headphones and stuff, mm-hmm. masking other sounds.
22: Pink noise is a little different. It's kind of like the compromise between white noise and brown noise.
21: As far as which one is best for sleep, there have been some very middling studies over the years. But at Oxford in 2017, they said that they fell asleep 40% faster listening to white noise, but their overall sleep was about the same.
22: Okay.
21: There was a study in 2017 from Northwestern of 13 older adults, and they said pink noise provided deeper sleep overall and improved ability to recall words.
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9: 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All right, we're going to talk some Padres for a while here, but J.R., if you do have the talkback question of the day, and that is to win a pair of tickets to go see Jack Johnson with Hermanos Gutierrez at North Island Credit Union Amphitheater on Friday, October 9th. 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If you would like to win a pair of tickets to that show, open up the free iHeartRadio app, search San Diego Sports 760, add us to your presets, tap the little microphone icon that gives you the opportunity to leave a talkback mic. And when you're doing that, just answer this question that J-Riff is about to say, and you could win the tickets. J-Riff, what is the question?
0: If you could know your team's final record before the season starts, would you want to know?
9: No. Wait, sport dependent, but no.
0: Padres won 91 games. If you knew before this season started that they were going to win 91 games, What would your assumptions of where they would have finished been?
9: It's so funny. I would have believed it before any games were played. I absolutely would not have believed it 100 games in, and I still don't know if I do believe it after we saw the season that we saw. Like, it doesn't make sense that all that.
0: But it's also but it's not even just the total amount. It's like you don't know what the win total is relative to compared to the other teams.
9: I would have imagined
0: win totals.
9: They would have been a wild card spot if I knew they won 91 games. I would not have thought they would have been the top wild card spot. Does that make sense?
0: Yeah, but I mean, you have the two top teams with over, like, wins this year were high. Like, the NL wins year were high. Like, the threshold to get in was high this year.
9: Because you had some terrible teams.
0: Well, that's why I'm saying, like, 91 wins this year wasn't as much as it may have seemed knowingly going into the season. Does that make sense?
9: Yeah, I would tend to agree. Football, yeah. Absolutely not. Because football, dude, it's like week in and week out, it feels like a playoff game. If you know that number before the year even starts, you're either saying goodbye before the season even starts or hoping you're in the NFC South and 9 wins is enough to do it. You know what I mean? So I hate that question.
0: But don't you think it would help you plan your year?
9: Nope. I love being tortured. That's my favorite part about the NFL season. All right. If you have an answer to that, let us know on the free iHeartRadio app. Hit the talkback mic. You can win a pair of tickets to go see Jack Johnson out in Chula Vista next weekend, next Friday night, October 9th. All right. Let's get into the Padres. Padres have not announced their starter for game one yet. Obviously, the Milwaukee Brewers are going with the potential obvious Cy Young winner this year in the National League, and Jacob Mizorowski. He is fantastic, man. I'm not sure, even if the Padres had all their weapons at their disposal, I'm not sure that Michael King would be going in game one, because you would be at a pitching disadvantage still with Michael King going up against Jacob Mizorowski. So I honestly don't know if he would have been the game one starter if all things were even in this. But Michael King, obviously, because of the rest schedule, is probably going to be slotted in at game two unless they do something wacky and move him up on short notice to pitch against Jacob Mizorowski. Now, Mizorowski is terrific. I will never advocate for you to count a game as a loss because crazy things happen in baseball, but it's hard for me to envision game one being a win, just if you look at it analytically. Now, the Padres have a little bit of magic dust that's been sprinkled on top of them, it seems, so maybe they go out there and do what nobody else has been able to do and just hit the crap out of the ball against Jacob Mizorowski. Maybe they put together an amazing bullpen game or an amazing short start from Robbie Ray, followed by some backup innings from Randy Vasquez or Walker Buehler or whatever it is they're planning to do. With a little bit of chaos pitching, obviously the Padres can win the game. I'm just not sure that you count on it. What I'm saying is going to Milwaukee, where the team already is, you need to figure out a way to win one of these games. Because we know the home field advantage that the Padres have back at Petco Park. You want to try to get this thing done in four, is what I would say. And that's thinking going 1-1 on the road, sweeping at home. That's what the Padres have to be shooting for. That is their best opportunity to win this series. And I feel pretty good about it happening, if I'm being completely honest, but that's got to be the strategy. So I'm not counting game one as a loss, but it wouldn't surprise me at all if it is, but that makes game two a must win. There you go. Analyst work.
0: Well done. Of course, game two is a must win. Yeah, I think coming home 1-1 is...
9: San Diego Padres win the series.
0: Yeah, you're setting yourself up for it for sure, but I think that's it's just necessary no matter what. I think just the 0-2 hole against this team and their weapons is going to be tough. But I do also think like you can't, if you get the win tomorrow, it's a huge benefit, but you have to, like, it shouldn't change Sunday's approach. And also, like, just because you're going against the Miz tomorrow, like, there's a way to steal this game. Like, they did it when they played against the one game they won in Milwaukee, he was on the mound for in the regular season. So
9: didn't
0: they've done
9: sweep
0: it.
9: Sweep the Brewers in Milwaukee?
0: Yeah, but he didn't pitch it. No, they swept at home in the regular season. Mm. He didn't pitch in that series, but he pitched in the Milwaukee in the first series in Milwaukee, and that was the one game they went 1-2 in that series, and that was the one game that they won. So there's proof of concept. This team's playing a lot better right now. I think Milwaukee is a great bullpen. I know Danny Vanity said, hey, Milwaukee is kind of built bullpen wise the same as the Padres. Nobody's Mason Miller. Nobody, Adrian Morahone, and like the relationship. The Padres' depth is no offense to the Brewers, great depth in their bullpen. I think the leverage guys for the Padres are still better. And like, if you can find a way to steal game one, game two just becomes like the weight of game two, I think, is lifted a little bit. And I think they'd actually play better baseball. And that would just be huge to come home 2-0. It would be unbelievable. I mean, to be a come home 2-0. And to keep riding this wave of momentum would just be so incredible, I think. But it's not necessary. Just steal one of the games, come home 1-1, and you set yourself up well.
9: You're right, dude. I'm looking back at the scores from the Padres and Brewers this year. You remember that 11-2 game in August? That was such a good game for the Padres.
0: The Friday game, right?
9: Yeah. But the games in Milwaukee, won game 1, 6-4, lost game 2, 1-3. That was the one that Mizorowski started. And then the Brewers won 7-1 in the final game in Milwaukee. But that was in May when this Padres offense didn't know what they were doing yet. All right, San Diego Sports 760. We'll continue to preview this series coming up next. Plus, we're going to give away those B52s and Devo tickets on the other side. And then at 12:45, I have a little NFL combination made up for this weekend's action. 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
0: Here's what's trending from the iHeart Sports Network. It's presented by Fox One. The National League Division Series is set. Both Division Series are set, I should say. Atlanta beat Philadelphia in Game 3 Thursday night. How about Chris Sale coming in late to close the door? They announced that a rookie is going to start in Game number 1. They'll play the Dodgers, two-time defending champions, starting tomorrow. The Padres get the National League's top seed in Milwaukee for Game 1 at 5:30 tomorrow. Jacob Mizorowski on the mound for Milwaukee. In the NFL, Cleveland improved to 3-1 with a 27-24 win over Pittsburgh on a 56-yard field goal in the final 10 seconds. And Las Vegas advanced the WNBA Finals, rather playoffs, excuse me, closer to the finals, by a 36-point evening from Asia Wilson. She also grabbed 10 rebounds. There's nothing like live this fall. 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
9: All right, let's take a look at the text line. Ben Fletcher, Jonathan Rifkin with you. Be here till 2. Jarrett's going to keep it till 3. Schaefer Sliwa, your drive home. 760 texting in says, damn, just saw Rich is leaving. That's crazy. I still remember Judson and Costa and Rich being the NFL free agents giving his opinion. Radio is crazy, but shout out, sports radio is cool. Hell yeah, it's cool, dude. Yet Rich actually getting the rare he's leaving and not radio telling him to leave, you know what I mean? So good for Rich. We're happy for him, man. And if you missed it, he made the announcement this morning over on KGB. Rich is still going to be part of the Aztecs broadcast here on San Diego Sports 760. He's going to be a regular contributor on this show, a lot like Coach Quintero, Steve Hartman. Rich is going to be in the mix as well. And he's a happy man, dude. Got a new job. And so he's taking his way out that way. 615, hey, Grok, how many prostitutes can you buy in Cleveland, Ohio for $500,000? It's a great question, 615. If you missed the news about the 49ers owner, he is suspended and fined $500,000. 858, tell Big Voice Guy the Iowa Hawkeyes play in Iowa City, not in Ames. Jeez, I will tell Big Voice Guy right now. CJ, you got to change the promo. All right, he's nodding. So
0: Voice
9: he's got
0: Guy
9: it.
0: Has ever been wrong?
9: Not many times. I can probably count them on my hand. Big Voice Guy usually nails it.
0: A little bit of history here, ladies and gentlemen.
9: CJ! He's nodding. He'll get on it. Don't you worry. 858. Thank you for texting in the show. 70470. Start your message with the word team. If you want to text in, we're always looking at the text line. Always glad that you guys are participating in the show. We do have some B-52s and Devo tickets. Those are coming up in about 7 or 8 minutes. So if you want to win those, get your dialing fingers ready. The phone number to call is 877-767-4760. All right. Padres, Brewers. Game one coming up tomorrow, 5:30. I believe that's the first pitch time here on the West Coast. And it's obviously massive, dude. The Padres, you don't always get the crack at this. Obviously, last year's team for the Padres was pretty good, but was stumbling going into the playoffs, and they got beat in the wild card round by the Chicago Cubs. This year's team has been the complete opposite. They were the opposite of stumbling into the playoffs. They were the hottest team in baseball coming into the playoffs, and they make quick work of the Chicago Cubs. That series was a series for a half an inning, if that, and then the Padres just dominated it the rest of the way. In fact, when the Cubs finally did score, it was like, wait, are they allowed to do that? Had they just put a run on the board for the Cubs? That doesn't make a whole lot of sense. And the Padres, that was the definition of a sweep, and it was a sweep in every aspect of the imagination. And so now the Padres are going to try to stay hot and go into Milwaukee and do this

0: game in game one. He hasn't been tested in a real playoff situation yet. He will be tested against the Milwaukee Brewers, and I'm very, very curious to see how he does as a first-time postseason manager, because Pat Murphy's been there, done that. He's made some mistakes that I'm sure keep him up at night in the postseason, and we'll see it all on display here coming up tomorrow at 5:30. I can't freaking wait, man. This is going to be a fun night in San Diego.
1: I'm so pumped. I'm so pumped. What a great opportunity for this team, and I agree with everything you're saying. I will say this with on the experience thing, like that did show so hard in the Cubs series, right? Like Bregman has been there fine, but he needed some banging trash cans to really get the job done. And PCA's a young guy, right? And like the rest of the lineup is mediocre. No offense to a good offense, but like, I don't know. The Padres, in terms of experience, the Padres out-experienced them. Manny Machado and Xander Bogaerts and their pinkies have more experience in the postseason than the Chicago Cubs entire lineup had combined, and certainly the Milwaukee Cubs. And that experience eventually has to pay some sort of dividends here. And like it did in the Cubs series. And I think that, look, pound for pound, there are moments when Milwaukee certainly does look like they have the advantage. But when it comes to experience, the Padres have no lack thereof, and they've already proven it against Chicago. And I think that there's some momentum going into Milwaukee that kind of is the benefit of not having these bye games. Like, look, you'd rather be the team that's a one or two seed. You'd rather be the team that's getting a bye. But at the end of the day, the bye isn't a guarantee that you're going to come in there and be the better team. It doesn't mean that you're going to come in there and be the fresher. You might be the fresher team, but you might not be the team that's playing better baseball, because momentum matters. And the Padres have the most momentum in Major League Baseball, and they have the most experience in the postseason of outside of the Dodgers of any of these National League teams. So I think there's a lot of trust and faith in that.
0: Can I tell you in a weird way? First of all, to respond about the Cubs, Pete Crow Armstrong, 2 years now, bad postseason player. Are we fine just saying that? Mm-hmm. At least at the start of his career?
1: He's so young. Yeah.
0: And the dude's going to win MVP this year in the National League. Obviously, he has an insane amount of talent, but something was in his head when he was playing against the Padres. Like every single time anything happened, he was looking at the refs and complaining. Every single time anything happened, he had this like kind of pouty look on his face. He was super uncomfortable. And maybe that's the Padres fans. Maybe that's the environment at Petco Park this year. But we saw that from him a year ago too. So I don't, obviously so young, so talented. He's going to be fine. He's going to get plenty more cracks at the postseason too, by the way, just because of how Chicago Cubs are constituted. It's a really good organization. He's going to be a centerpiece of the organization moving forward. But crazy that someone who is at the top right now is so kind of not mentally weak, I don't want to put that on him, but just kind of mentally different in the postseason. It's like something changes within him, and he's got to figure that out moving forward. But for the Padres, is it weird that like probably the player who played the best for you over the first two games, not including Michael King, who pitched a damn near no hitter in game one, is Xander Bogaerts? Like Xander Bogaerts was the most consistent offensive piece in the first two games. If Xander is playing that good, and I know he had a couple of errors in the field, but at the plate, if Xander is playing that good, that's like another Infinity Stone that the Padres didn't know they had. And it's kind of wild, man, because all we've done since he's been a Padre is criticize him. Well deserved, by the way. Xander Bogaerts has not been good, but if he's good this postseason, the Padres may be unbeatable. I'm not even kidding. Like, if Xander Bogaerts is hitting home runs consistently on base, and that's another option for your lineup, he could be the key that unlocks this thing. Because at this point, you have to expect Fernando's going to do Fernando things in the postseason. He's so good stepping up to the moment. He plays his best when the lights are the brightest. He hits home runs in huge situations. Like, we know Fernando is going to do Fernando things. Jury's out on Machado. He played great in the first two games. Am I trusting him yet? No, I'm not. I have to see more of it. He's a career 200 postseason hitter. I need to see more from Manny Machado. But if Xander Bogaerts is the guy who gets hot, look, every World Series team has one. Every World Series team has somebody who you're not expecting who goes off. Like, think about the Dodgers last year with Páez. No one was really talking about him coming in. He may have been the best player in the World Series. So, I look at these Padres, like, who's going to be that guy? And that's why I asked Kevin the question the other day, and he just said, well, Fernando and Manny are great. The Padres are going to be great. And I think that's true to a certain extent, but you need someone to have something special going on. In split grip Xander has something special going on through two games this postseason. If that can continue, watch out, folks. Watch out, because the Padres are that team if it can continue.
1: His experience going deep in postseasons and having success, it transcends all of them. And like, I do think that

0: that aspect, that part of the philosophy to his approach is probably valuable to him here. And I think you're right. Like split grip Xander, there's something to that, but like his whole approach is different. For months, Coach Quintero has come on and been like, I have no idea what Xander Bogaerts is doing. Well, now we have a little bit of an idea of what Xander Bogaerts is doing, and it's finally working. Can it be sustained? Maybe. But you're right, dude. When you got Xander Bogaerts as the contributor here, as sort of this engine, and then you have Manny Machado and Fernando Tatis, who may not have a great game, but is still going to contribute in his own way, and Jackson Merrill, and then you can get Gavin Sheets and Ty France. And like you can get, like the contributors are doing just enough. You don't need too much from them. But if you get Fernando and Manny and Xander going and Jackson going, like that's half your lineup right there that is just that is so optimized to beat your opponent that it's so hard to stop them. And then you couple that with the high leverage pitching guys, and that's what makes this team a competitor. And that's why Vegas has been looking at this team so favorably after this Cubs series, because I think that we saw it as people covering the Padres over the last two and a half months, what the shift really has been with this team, especially over the final 20 games when they won 17 of those final 20 games. But I don't think, like, nobody covers the Padres nationally the way that, you know, like Dennis Lynn does. Like, nobody's paying attention to them. Like, I'm listening to Big Voice Guy or CJ's Open, and they have, what was it, Nick Wright talking about the Padres? I'm like, dude, Nick Wright doesn't know a lick about the Padres.
1: I don't think that was Nick Wright.
0: Whoever it was, it was a national pundit, and you know they don't know a lick about the Padres, but people see what happened against Chicago and like, oh, damn, this team is actually really good, and that includes people who cover baseball. And so I think that it's just like this was the sleeper team that people outside of San Diego weren't expecting. And there's a lot of respect that's now coming at them from basically everywhere that isn't the Dodgers.
1: And everything you just said applies to every team in Major League Baseball, not named the Dodgers and the Yankees, right? Nobody nationally covers any team in Major League Baseball outside of the Dodgers and the Yankees. They get the headlines through the year. And that's just the position Major League Baseball is in right now. However, it is pretty funny when you tune into national radio now and you hear people talking about the Padres. No one says Fernando Tatis Jr.'s name, right? Everyone says Tatis. Everyone's wrong when they say it. And they also, they go through the stats. They go through, oh, this team was 50-53, and then they turn it on, and they've been one of the best offenses in baseball over the last couple of months. They all do that, and then they immediately jump to the Padres crowd. Like, that is what they do in the national scape, because that's what you talk about with the Padres. And it's cool to see, believe you me. Like, I love it. I love driving into work in the morning, listening to national sports radio, and hearing the Padres being talked about. But it's never going to be great, which is why you should listen from noon to two every single day right here on San Diego Sports.
0: Noon to three.
1: Noon to three, excuse me. Actually, noon to six.
0: Noon to six, yeah.
1: All right, text line here, 858 says, split grip Xander Bonds. Yeah, basically, dude started grabbing his crotch after hitting home runs and splitting the grip up. He's been amazing ever since he started doing that. 484 says, Fletch wishes his was big enough to split grip. That's true. 484, man, I can't read some of these texts. Jesus.
0: Can you try?
1: No.
0: Why not?
1: There's one about PCA's mom in here that I can't even attempt. I can't even attempt it.
0: What's going on with his mom?
1: I don't know.
0: Is she in San Diego?
1: I have no
0: idea.
1: Is there
0: an opportunity to make an introduction?
1: I have no idea.
0: All right. Well, it sounds like you're getting some valuable information that you're withholding from us.
1: Dude, text line, come on. Clean it up. All right, it's San Diego Sports 760. I have a combination to give you on the other side. If you don't know what a combination is, it's a bet. But in California, we call it a combination. So I'll give that to you on the other side. It involves the NFL games coming up this weekend and a little bit of baseball as well. But right now, it's your chance to win B-52s and Devo at the North Island Credit Union Amphitheater Friday, October 30th. 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Call number 5. 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
4: North 5 before Via de la Valle, there's a 7-vehicle crash in the center of I. The freeway now backing up from the 56. South 5 delays into Oceanside, now slowing Harbor Drive to the 78. I'm Mark Zegan, San Diego Traffic.
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1: A shout out to Miguel listening today, driving around at work. Appreciate you listening, Miguel. You just won those B-52 tickets. Thank you for being here, brother. Appreciate you each and every single day, and have fun at that concert, man. If you want to win some Jack Johnson tickets with Hermanos Gutierrez, they're going to be playing next Friday in Chula Vista. You just got to answer the Talk Back Mike question. J-Riff, the Talk Back Mike question is...
0: Talk Back Mike question of the day for the tickets is, would you... be okay. Well, I guess a better way to phrase this. If your team... Wait, no, that's not the right one.
1: Oh, my God.
0: Would you be
1: okay?
0: Would you be okay knowing your team's total final record at the end of a season before the season started? There we go. I didn't have it in front of me. And then I have a list of them that I like jot down. And then I was like, wait a second. Anyways, let me do it again. Would you be... if you could, would you want to know your team's record before the season begins? If you could, would you want to know your team's record before the season begins?
1: Oh, this is fun. We nailed it.
0: The third take. Lock it in. Done.
1: All right. I'm going to give you three right now. And then, of course, I have a bonus one, but I'm not going to make everybody add that one. But my bonus one is the San Francisco 49ers covering -2.5 at home against the Denver Broncos. That's the bonus one, okay? I just think the Niners are playing
0: that's
1: too good right now.
0: The bias one, yeah.
1: The Niners are playing... Excuse me.
0: See? Jeez. Your body's having a visceral reaction to this bet.
1: I literally just choked on some spittle. The 49ers, I think, are playing too good right now. Denver, honestly, is a great fourth quarter team. They're just really bad 1-3. So I don't know where Vegas is at on this, but I'm going to say Niners cover 2.5 points. All right, let's go through the other ones, the picks that I make for this weekend's NFL action. I don't have any baseball ones. I honestly don't feel super comfortable either way on the Padres game. I don't want to bet the Dodgers, but that is where I would bet, and so I'm not going to. So I'm going to go with three NFL picks for you, and they're all just teams, okay? How Jacksonville is a 2.5-point dog in Cincinnati, I do not understand. I think Jacksonville is playing some of the best football in the NFL so far this season. I would feel fine taking Jacksonville on the money line, if I'm being honest. They're playing in Cincinnati, but they're giving you 2.5 points, so you might as well take 2.5 points. Jacksonville plus 2.5, I'll take that. And then the Rams are playing against the Eagles. Did everybody else watch the embarrassment that the Eagles just had to go through? They're playing in Philly, which is why the Rams aren't favored by more, but I'm taking the Rams minus 3.5. I just think the talent disparity is great. I think Puka Nacua is trending towards playing this week. Once he is confirmed playing this week, that number will jump up a little bit, so get him now at minus 3.5. And then, not going to be a popular pick. Not going to be a popular pick at all. But the NFL is begging you. They are begging you to take the Seattle Seahawks minus 7.5 against the Chargers. Take the Chargers plus 7.5. It's going to feel disgusting. It's not going to feel good. The Chargers played awful this year, but this happens in the NFL every single week where something just looks too obvious to take. Seahawks plus or minus 7.5 is too obvious to take. Take the Chargers. That's actually the one I feel most confident about. Don't ask me why.
0: It feels like a trap game for the Seahawks.
1: It so does, doesn't it? Yeah. Like, the Seahawks just lost last week to the Washington Commanders, probably played their worst game of the season. Sam Darnold didn't look quite right. I don't think that the Seahawks just all of a sudden bounce back and are all of a sudden great again. I think that's a loss that's going to stick with them a little bit. And the Chargers have been terrible, awful this year. You're telling me the Chargers are going to start 0-4? I don't think they are. Man, so again, you're getting 7.5 points. I think the Chargers keep this one close. It feels like such a trap game for the Seahawks, who are just expecting to bounce back to 2-2, playing against one of the worst teams in the NFL so far this season. I really like the Chargers at plus 7.5. I totally understand if you don't want to put that on your combination, but I'm there for it. So to recap, Jacksonville plus 2.5 at Cincinnati, Rams minus 3.5 in Philly, Chargers plus 7.5. in Seattle. I didn't realize I just took three road teams. I don't feel quite as confident about it anymore. But that's what I'm going with. And I already have money into it. So there we go. If you want to follow along, those are the picks. Steve Hartman will have his picks coming up in a little bit.
0: Oh, is that you want my thoughts on your picks?
1: I do, yes.
0: I'm worried about three road games.
1: I am too, now that
0: you clearly didn't realize that when you put the money in.
1: I made
0: and
1: those
0: now
1: picks last night.
0: You have to die on the hill. How many drinks in it was that? Was that pre-gaming Bar Cart Friday or what?
1: No, those picks were made last night, actually.
0: Oh, I understand pre-gaming Bar Cart Friday would imply that you drank last night. Anyways,
1: dude,
0: Bar Cart Friday happens like 6 a.m.
1: It happens at 9 a.m. now. Talk about an emotional Bar Cart Friday. Rich's last, final Bar Cart
0: Friday. Was Tony there?
1: Oh, yeah, Tony was there. Tony was there.
0: I can't imagine.
1: Tony brought one of the coolest engraved bottles I've ever seen. It's really, really cool. They like
0: as a gift to Brit, Rich, or just for you guys
1: all
0: to
1: of
0: try?
1: Us, actually, we all got one. But it was Rich's goodbye gift. But it was a bottle of whiskey that had like cartoon characters of us on the bottle of whiskey. That was really, really cool. Tony is such a good guy, man. Buy your stuff at Keg and Bottle this week.
0: Yeah, go to Keg and Bottle.
1: Like, if you're hosting a watch party for the Padres, if you're hosting a watch party for the Aztecs, if you're hosting a watch party for the NFL, obviously, like, liquor stores are locally owned. Keg and Bottles are locally owned. I know the guy who owns them. His name is Tony Conja. So before you go buy your stuff at one of those big stores, you know, trying to save a couple bucks, think about supporting people in San Diego here. And Tony, more than anybody, is looking out for San Diego, man. Every single store he has, San Diego brands are prominently displayed in all of them. So if you want to help out a San Diego business, shop at Keg and Bottle this weekend. And tell Tony, Fletch said what up. He might even knock 10% off of whatever you're buying. He has been known to do just that. All right, it's San Diego Sports 760. Hour 2 is going to be coming up in very, very short order. We're going to have Steve Hartman here to talk some Major League Baseball, to talk some NFL. I'm sure Steve has thoughts on what happened last night between the Browns and the Steelers, but I know he has lots of thoughts on the Padres. I'll tell you what we're going to do coming up next. So we could start this right now a little bit. Lots of video going around online. Lots of interaction going on online, and I almost don't want to even talk about it because it's very silly to me that the Padres and the Dodgers are going back and forth as much as they are this far before these two teams can possibly play against each other in the postseason. But it just feels right that that's how the NLCS lines up. And I know that everybody out there, maybe in the back of their head, has something in their mind like, oh, I hope the Braves can take care of the Dodgers, and that way the Padres have an easier path to the World Series. And I certainly understand that line of thinking. However, this would be a pretty sweet year to beat the Dodgers. Have you seen all of this, J-Riff? Everything going back and forth. Dave Roberts has now talked about it. He was on with David Vasse, obviously, and obviously David Vasse chummed the water a little bit. This whole dinosaurs thing. We got to talk about it, and we will coming up next. But if you missed it, here's the setup to the story. Jose E. Feliciano, the Padres' new owner, along with his wife, Kwanzaa Jones, was being talked to on the field at Petco Park, and he was being asked questions. Actually, Bernie Wilson of the AP was the one who asked him a question about the Dodgers ownership group, and Jose Feliciano basically said, are we off the record? Are we off the record? Well, they weren't off the record because there was 10 people with their phones filming at the same time. And he essentially said something about the Dodgers owner having a bunch of dinosaurs. And Dodger fans immediately took it as he's talking about Mookie Betts. He's talking about Freddie Freeman. He's talking about some of the older guys on the Dodgers team. Well, Kevin Acey has shed some light on it. And obviously, Jose Feliciano and Mark Walter know each other very well. Obviously, they've been connected through a litany of different things, namely Chelsea, the football club, FUT, football club. Mark Walter owns a bunch of dinosaur bones. It was a joke. Dodger fans took it very, very seriously. Dave Roberts apparently took it a little seriously. He said, I love our dinosaurs, which is honestly just hilarious how he responded. Let's get into it on the other side. Is this back and forth a big lead up to nothing? Or is this back and forth a big lead up to maybe the best NLCS of all time? We'll talk about it coming up next. It's San Diego Sports 760 live on the iHeartRadio app.
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0: Here's what's trending from the iHeart Sports Network, presented by Fox One. The division series field is set. Atlanta beat Philadelphia in Game 3 Thursday night to advance into a Saturday matchup with the two-time defending champion Dodgers. Padres get the National League's top seed in Milwaukee. Game 1 tomorrow at 5:30 against Jacob Mizorowski. In the NFL, Cleveland improved to 3-1 with a 27-24 win over Pittsburgh on a 56-yard field goal in the final 10 seconds. And Las Vegas advances in the WNBA playoffs behind a 36-point evening from Asia Wilson. He also grabbed 10 rebounds in the deciding game. There's nothing like live. This fall, every NFL on Fox game streams live on Fox One. Every Sunday, every rivalry. Miss it live and you're just watching highlights. 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
6: 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The Padres head to Milwaukee for the NLDS versus the Brewers.
15: I'll take the Padres because they got the two best players on the field. All-around players in Machado and Tatis.
6: San Diego State faces Texas State at Snapdragon Stadium in the Pac-12 Conference opener. And a mumps outbreak?
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1: Yeah! It's hour number two here on San Diego Sports 760. What's happening, everybody? Ben Fletcher with you till 2 o'clock. J-Riff's going to be here till 3. Schaefer and Sliwa is your drive home. Happy to be here on a Friday. Hope everyone's doing well. Hope everyone's ready for a weekend that has an opportunity to be absolutely magical, man. I'm hoping it is. I'm really hoping it is. Our buddy Miguel, who I talked to on the phone earlier today, that's the Padres fan, man. He won those B-52 tickets, and the entire time I was trying to get his information for the tickets, he just kept saying, go Padres, go Padres, go Padres. So good for you, Miguel, and have fun this weekend watching this team because they're on the verge of doing something pretty, pretty special, and I, for one, am here for it. Wonder what the bars that are going to be popping off around San Diego are this weekend for the Padres. Very, very curious about that.
0: You looking for an invite?
1: I got plans for all of them, basically. But if you guys want to join me, I'm going to be up at Valley View Casino and Hotel on Sunday. That's where I'm watching the game. I'm watching the 49ers game, watching the Padres game. They're all going to kind of be happening around the same time. So, yes, that's where I will be on Sunday. If you would like to join me, they got some excellent specials going on Sunday. They got cheap candy, cheap snacks, cheap beers. You got to get on up there to Valley View Casino and Hotel on Sunday to watch all the games and get the big games deals out at the Valley View Casino and Hotel. TD's going to be there. I'm going to be there. Kat's going to be there. We're all going to be repping our team, so get on up there to Valley View on Sunday. Saturday, obviously, I'm going to be at San Diego State. I'm going to be dual screening it a little bit on Saturday. But San Diego State pregame coverage starts at 5:30 here on San Diego Sports 760. It's going to be me and Coach Quintera doing the pregame this week. Rich Ornberger, John Schaefer will have the call of the game starting at 7:30. San Diego State versus Texas State, historic opener of the Pac-12. And San Diego State is going to be playing with a couple arms tied behind their back, man. If you've seen the latest news, I don't even want to go through the injury report for the Aztecs or the probability report. I can't remember exactly what they call it in college football these days, but it's a long one. There's like 32 players on it for San Diego State. Notably, all the tight ends are on the report going into this week. And it's national news at this point. They're dealing with this mumps outbreak. They're trying to do the best they can to get as many people on the field as possible. But this is going to be a bit of a who's who on Saturday for San Diego State. And it's happening in a big moment. Like, you feel like the season's kind of in the balance. And I'm so curious to see how creative Coach Lewis and the entire staff at San Diego State's going to be, because there's a lot of things up in the air for the Aztecs coming up this weekend. But that's where I'll be on Saturday, and I encourage you to be there as well. GoAztecs.com to buy tickets. And then I hyper encourage you to be up at Valley View Casino and Hotel on Sunday, taking in all the different sports actions. They got like a ton of big screens TV. They got like a 70-foot wall of TV that a bunch of football games are going to be on. So get up there and check it all out at Valley View this weekend. All right. Let's get back to this Padres-Dodgers conversation. By the way, the Dodgers just made an announcement. They're going to be starting Skubal in the NLDS opener against the Braves. We'll see what the Braves do. Obviously, they used three pitchers in their three-game series against the Phillies. But that's not really what I'm talking about here. I'm talking about the fact that a week before these teams could even potentially face off with each other in the NLCS, which it feels like that's where we're heading, I hope. But a week before, all the Dodgers are talking about, excuse me, are the freaking Padres, man. Like, what is going on here? So Jose Feliciano kind of says an offhanded comment to Bernie Wilson. He says something around the Dodgers owner loving his dinosaurs, right? The Dodgers owner literally collects dinosaurs is what we found out, thanks to Kevin Acey. I thought it was a weird comment when I first heard it. I'll be honest, I did raise an eyebrow at it. I was like, oh, what's Jose Feliciano doing? But now with the context that the dude literally owns a bunch of dinosaur bones, I just find it kind of funny because it's a bit of a double entendre. You're talking about the old players on the Dodgers, obviously, and you're talking about the fact that the dude literally collects dinosaurs. Well, Dodger fans are pissed. Dave Roberts has said something about it. Really, it's much to do about nothing, but it's the fact that this is now twice in 2 weeks. There's been a comment made from the Padres that somehow gets misrepresented and taken differently by the Dodgers fan base, leading me to think that the Padres are just in the Dodgers fans' heads, which I find hilarious. But the first one was Manny Machado at a press conference asking a reporter, why are they wearing blue? Who were the Padres playing against when he asked the reporter that question? The Chicago Cubs. Jarriff, let me ask you something. What is the Cubs' primary color?
7: Blue.
1: Oh, is it blue? That's crazy. I had no idea. Dodgers fans thought they were talking about him. Manny was not. I've been very critical of Manny Machado over the years. I have no problem saying when I think Manny Machado's in the wrong about something. It was plain as day to me. He was talking about the Cubs. Dodger fans didn't take it that way. Yesterday, 2 days ago, Jose Feliciano makes the comment about the dinosaurs. I saw it on social media. I was like, that's not that big of a deal. Dodger fans made a huge big deal out of it. And look, we got some Dodger fans listening right now. If you disagree with me, please text 70470, start your message with team. My only question around this is why do you care right now? Why do you care right now? Why are these things all being blown out of proportion right now? It's wild to me when the Dodgers are getting ready for a series against the Braves, which, by the way, is going to be a tough series, and the Padres are getting ready for a series against the Brewers, which, by the way, is like a 50-50 coin flip of a series. Why are we talking about each other right now when we should be getting ready for the two teams you're playing against? Jarriff, make it make sense.
0: I think people just like the drama.
1: Because the Padres were drinking on the field after they clinched their postseason spot?
0: But the fans have nothing to get ready for. They're not playing the game. As long as the players don't get sucked into it, I think it's fine. I think discourse is fine. I think it's hilariously, like, I feel like Mark Walters watched Night at the Museum. He's like, that's a good idea. I want some dinosaurs. And then he bought some dinosaurs. And I'm like, okay. That's like what I took away from it. I know some of the people who sort of spun this in the Dodger media to take it out of context, and it's a lot of clickbait. It's a lot of clickbait.
1: We should get him on the show.
0: But it's also, I don't know, like, you're right. Like, if they do end up matching up in the championship series, it makes for even more good theater, which is these two teams are never short of when it comes to their matchup, whether it's Craig Kershaw or Jose Feliciano and Kwanzaa Jones celebrating on the field, or the fact that some of the Padre or the Dodger media couldn't handle the Padres getting national attention because of how amazing their fan base is, or this situation. Like, there's never a lack for some drama here between these two teams. So look, again, like, the fans have no obligation to get themselves prepared for Atlanta. Like, that's the team's obligation. So long as the team is doing their job, I don't really hold the fans accountable for focusing on this thing. I just think it's silly that this is what they choose to focus on. Cause it, like, the guy owns dinosaurs, like, who cares? And also, Mookie Betts isn't that young. Like Freddie Freeman is like, we talk about the Padres. We talk about how the Padres are going to be a year older next year, and that's a concern to us. Like, we live with the foot planted in reality, and it's just clear that some of the Dodger fans don't, and they make it obvious in times like this.
1: We could be honest. Padre fans don't either. Like, the back and forth just keeps going on all year long, man. It's kind of exhausting if I'm being honest, but if this doesn't end in a Padres-Dodgers NLCS, I'm going to be pretty freaking disappointed, man. And I truly do feel like that would be the World Series. As a matter of fact, I think whoever comes out of the National League is going to be the World Series champion. And that's easy to say right now. Obviously, the Yankees are playing great, and maybe there's more to a World Series than I'm thinking right now. But as of right now, I think a National League team is going to end up being crowned a champion. And if I'm being honest, it's either the Dodgers, the Padres, or the Brewers. That's who I think is going to be the eventual World Series champ this year. But can we give it a rest for a week, man, and focus on one thing at a time? Like, the Brewers are not just some team you can look past and expect to play against the Dodgers. That's not the case. And I think the same thing on the other side. The Braves are not just a team that the Dodgers can look past and imagine they're playing next week already. So, I don't know. It's wild to me that this is all happening. But enjoy it, I guess. Twitter's fun to talk crap on. All right, it's San Diego Sports 760. Let's get to the big three of hour number two. Steve Hartman coming up in, what are we at here, 20 minutes from right now. We'll have a new parlay from Steve, which almost hit again last week, man. He is hitting 4 out of 5 consistently this year. We'll see if he can get 5 out of 5 this week. It's San Diego Sports 760. J-Riff, riff it!
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10: Ready to go back to the office and knock the socks off your friends?
11: I mean, co-workers.
10: It's time for the top stories of the day. The Big Three.
1: Hey, J-Riff, text line asks if you've proposed yet.
0: I'm not proposed yet.
1: Man, we're getting close, though. I gotta feel like it's coming soon. Keep
0: Japan
1: asking.
0: Japan this summer. Japan text this line. Summer.
1: Keep asking.
0: Japan this summer.
1: Whoa, you're going to Japan this summer?
0: We're planning a trip to Japan. She doesn't know Japan this summer. Maybe proposal, but yeah, we're planning to go to Japan this summer.
1: What if her family's listening right now, dude? What if she's listening right now?
0: That would be a wild misuse of her professional time, considering that she's at work right now.
1: 858, dinosaurs aren't real, and neither are the Dodgers' chances of three-peating LFGSD. Nicely done, 858. Where are we going, Jareth?
0: Oh, that was number one. Yeah, we didn't talk much about it because I was just too busy being passive-aggressive for you bogarting the big three for your 49ers owner. But Tony Romo and CBS are officially done. I wonder what the longevity of his absence will be before he gets his... From all accounts, it sounds like he's going through something and he needs help. And, you know, provided he gets that help, maybe he's deserving of a second chance. I don't know, but it does sound like for now his broadcasting career is at least put on hold.
1: All right, I have two questions about this. Neither of them are about the well-being of Tony Romo, which that probably says more about me than it says about anything else.
0: Yes, it does.
1: Thing number one, does Tony Romo even want to come back? Because I'll tell you, like, his first year broadcasting, he seemed very, very excited in every single game. Last year, he seemed a little like he didn't care.
0: He was told to change his style, and I think that it affected his enjoyment.
1: His style was better when he was just being himself, in my opinion. But
0: I agree.
1: Does Tony Romo even want the job is question number one, and I don't really think he does. I think there's a little bit of him that's kind of relieved he's not doing it week in and week out this year. Question number two, does CBS make this decision if J.J. Watt wasn't doing such a good job? That's a question for you, J.R.
0: Yeah. The answer is yes. There's no shortage of color analysts at that level. It's really funny because, like, you go to, like, certain networks and, like, where are the color analysts? Well, because all the good ones. The answer is yes. The answer is yes. I think that they would have probably made this decision anyways.
1: That's a good point because there's not that many, like, amazing play-by-play guys out there. There's a lot of really, really good ones, but there's not too many, like, A-list play-by-play guys out there. It feels like there's more color analysts every single year. What's next, Sheriff?
0: Ben Johnson said either Case Keenum or Tyson Bagent will start against the Jets. It is the Jets. Do you think that Case Keenum gets another start here for Chicago?
1: I don't even know how it's a discussion, if I'm being honest. Like, how do you even discuss the idea of putting Tyson Bagent in? I know Chris Collinsworth was saying on the broadcast, or was it a Monday night game? I can't remember. Maybe it was Troy Aikman. Whoever the color analyst in that game was talking about how much the Bears love Tyson Bagent and think he's good enough to be a starter on a bunch of other teams in the NFL. Case Keenum just balled out, dude. Like, Case Keenum looked fantastic. Maybe it was lightning in a bottle. Maybe he can't repeat that exact same performance. But how would you feel comfortable it's the old Bruce Bochy-ism, right? If somebody hits a home run, they're back in the lineup the next day, whether they're a regular player or not. How are you going to allow Case Keenum, who just hit a freaking grand slam, like a walk-off grand slam, and not put him back in the lineup? It would be insane to me if Tyson Bagent gets the start, and that's nothing against him. It's just that Case Keenum played that good, where he deserves another start for Chicago. It would be crazy to me if they decided to go Tyson Bagent, and honestly, that would be like the first super questionable decision I would put on Ben Johnson this year.
0: You're an outdoor guy. You sure. Like taking a truck and going out to the mountains.
1: Hell yeah.
0: Major League Baseball was considering playing a special event game at Grand Teton National Park in Wyoming.
1: Let me see the Tetons.
0: God, this was a mistake. And so they did a whole evaluation. They did a case study. And then local leaders and environmental groups raised concerns about habitat, infrastructure, noise, and crowds. And so today, Rob Manfred told Official Wyomings that the league would stop evaluating the Grand Teton as a possible special event site.
1: Okay.
0: I think they hate their local economy in Wyoming.
1: I know. It would have been cool.
0: So cool.
1: I immediately think about like the actual baseball ramifications of it. A game at that kind of elevation, are we going to see 45 runs scored in a game? Because I feel like you just have to hit a pop-up and it's a home run,
0: right? Well, how much higher are the Grand Teton? Are they higher than Colorado and than Denver?
1: I don't know my geography that well, but I would imagine yes. I would imagine yes, depending on how high up the Grand Tetons they go. Also, it just would have been
0: tippy top.
1: Awesome to have a broadcast with that kind of scenery around it would have been amazing. But I also grew up in a town where the university that the state put millions upon hundreds of millions of dollars into, UC Merced, got delayed about 25 years because of the fairy shrimp population and the environmental reviews. So I understand how this thing goes. This was never going to happen, but it was a cool idea by Major League Baseball. All right, San Diego Sports 760. Take a quick break here on the other side. Padres, Brewers, game one. We'll get into that. We'll also talk a little bit more about San Diego State and what they have coming up tomorrow. It's San Diego Sports 760. 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

0: and I were just talking about Metallica during the commercial break. They're going to be at Snapdragon Stadium next May. Massive show. Probably the biggest show that's ever been at Snapdragon Stadium. Like, I know Guns N' Roses was there earlier this year. Coldplay was freaking huge. I was at that concert. But Metallica is kind of a different level when you talk about the world tour that they're about to go on. And San Diego Sports 760, we got a chance for you to be at the opening night of Metallica's M72 World Tour. 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Maybe the greatest tickets we've ever given away here. I just saw some video of Metallica performing at the Sphere. It looks like you've been dropped into hell, which... I'm saying that in a cool way, which I know is kind of weird, but Metallica at the Sphere looks amazing, man. They're going to be amazing here in San Diego. They'll be amazing on their world tour in Vancouver, which you can win on the free iHeartRadio app. All right, speaking of Snapdragon Stadium, tomorrow night, San Diego State opens up Pac-12 play against Texas State. JRF, what's the number one thing we need to know about Texas State? And does it rhyme with they can s'more?
1: They can score.
0: They can score, dude. They put up freaking points. And San Diego State has not been great at limiting points so far this season, even though I'm not going to put a ton of that on the defense. I think Coach Sum has done an amazing job. I think this defense has held their own in every single game they've played. However, the offense continues for San Diego State to put the defense in some bad situations. So we look forward to tomorrow. And the number one thing, obviously, with San Diego State, it was true before the mumps outbreak. It's true now. It was going to be the health of this team. Your two biggest offensive weapons so far this year, Lucky Sutton, Chop Kennard. Lucky Sutton's already confirmed out. Chop Kennard is questionable, which is a lot better than I thought he was going to be after seeing that injury. So that's positive news, I would say. The biggest question was going to be health, again, before the mumps thing was ever a thing. But it is a thing now. And so now it's an even bigger question for San Diego State coming into this game, which is, do you even have enough players to field a starting lineup? Like, this is going to be the most shorthanded they will ever be this year, probably ever been the last few years. Essentially, you remember like COVID times when a team would have an outbreak of COVID and everything got moved around? We had like NFL games being played on Tuesdays because of COVID protocols. This is kind of what that feels like to me. You have a bunch of players who've been separated from the team. You have this crazy ESPN story, the Yahoo stories, kind of detailing what's going on. And in the middle of it, you have all these HIPAA things in place. So we don't know who's being impacted by what necessarily. This is crazy, man. And I wish I had some sort of inside information to give you. I really don't, because, again, everything is HIPAA maintained, and I wouldn't want to know the names of the players, nor do I think any of us have any business knowing the names of the players who are impacted by this. But it is a huge deal, and it is a huge problem for San Diego State going into this week. So in a game that was probably going to be pretty close to even money to begin with, Texas State does have the betting advantage in this one. They are favored in this one, and it's more going to be like John Schaefer and Rich Ornberger trying to figure out who's who on San Diego State this week, because it's not going to be your normal starters, I promise you that. I think every tight end on the roster is either doubtful or out for this game, coming out up for San Diego State. So what does that mean? Are there going to be some like linebackers who are going to have to play some tight end for the Aztecs this week? I'm being serious, by the way. Like, is that an opportunity that we're going to see tomorrow? I think it is. Everything is going to have to get thrown at the wall, and we'll see what comes out of it. But it's an opportunity, I guess, for the coaching staff to get incredibly creative, throw whatever you can at this thing and see what works. That's going to have to be the drill for San Diego State tomorrow, and it's not an enviable position at all. And so the rough starts of the season with the 1-3 record has an opportunity to unravel a little bit tomorrow. And honestly, it has an opportunity to unravel to no fault of San Diego State's. I know that sounds like I'm making an excuse, but it's a freaking mumps outbreak, man. Where does that come from? Where does that come from? So it's obviously a super challenging situation. And the Aztecs are going to have to get creative tomorrow. How funny would it be if they just put up 45 points tomorrow and the offense works great with a bunch of subs in? Man, I'm still looking forward to it, man. College football is great. And go Aztecs.com to buy some tickets. And I'm excited to see what these guys have. And I'm excited to see what the game plan with one hand tied behind your back is going to look like tomorrow. Because I think it's an opportunity to see some creativeness from the San Diego State coaching staff. JRiff.
1: Yeah, I agree. I think it could be really interesting. Sometimes, you know, sometimes when something looks just so crazy, it actually just might work like a Jackson Pollock painting, right? Like he was a little bit more meticulous with how he made his paintings, but like, you know, you take the paint, you close your eyes, you splatter it all over the place, and you open your eyes and hey, maybe something beautiful comes out of it, right? You never know when you're forced to be creative as you can be, what the dividends can are. And also, like, Texas State has no idea how to prepare.
0: Right.
1: What are they like? They're like, yeah, okay, we know probably defensively what we're going to see, but like, they have no idea who's available for San Diego State and what the adjustments are going to be made. So for them too, there's going to be an element of surprise. And if you can capitalize on that early in the game and maybe catch them off guard, that could really, really do you some good.
0: I'm going to be watching. I'm going to be talking about it. Coach Quintero and I get on air tomorrow at 5:30 p.m. Kickoff at 7:30 at Snapdragon Stadium. All right, read a quick couple texts before we get to Steve Hartman. 858, dinosaurs aren't real, and neither are the Dodgers' chances of three-peating. LFGSD, I already read that one, sorry. 619 says, David Vasse was behind all of this dinosaur stuff. He likes to incite/troll people. That's what we love about DV. 484, Texas State is salivating to play this game against San Diego State. Yeah, I would imagine, look, in my own head, just to be honest with everybody, I was curious a couple days ago if this game was even going to get played, right? And because honestly, you have this feels like the most COVID times thing we've had since COVID times. And so I was thinking in my brain, I was like, well, what are the options? Maybe the flex game at the end of the year. I don't know who would go for that. Just thinking about it, because I don't know that we've had a situation like this where it's completely out of the team's control. Like, obviously, people get injured each and every week, but this one is just so far out there that I was thinking, what are the chances that this game actually gets suspended back to that flex week? And then I thought there's no chance Texas State would go for that. They would love to get an opponent, again, with one arm tied behind their back. And it seems like that's what's going to happen. So game is on as scheduled, 7:30 kickoff tomorrow, 5:30 pregame show. 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Steve Hartman, coming up next. 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
1: 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The division series is set. Atlanta beat Philadelphia in Game 3 Thursday night to advance into Saturday matchup with the two-time defending champion Dodgers. Padres get the National League's top seed in Milwaukee. Game 1 tomorrow at 5:30. In the NFL, Cleveland improved to 3-1 with a 27-24 win over Pittsburgh. And Las Vegas advanced the WNBA playoffs behind a 36-point evening from Asia Wilson. She also had 10 rebounds. 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

0: Diego Sports 760. Ben Fletcher with you till 2 o'clock today. Got my buddy Jay Riff with me. And every Friday at 1:30, we get to chat with one of the greatest to ever do it. Steve Hartman is here. Steve, how we doing?
1: Are we ready for some, you know the inevitable, guys, right? I mean, every other year, even number year, the Dodgers and Padres play in the playoffs, 2020, 22, 24, 26. Padres have got to take care of the Brewers. Dodgers have to take care of the Braves, who, by the way, the Dodgers are 1-5 this year against the Braves. But it's destiny, guys. We're going to have a Dodgers-Padres NLCS this year.
0: It does
1: put
0: feel
1: it in
0: like
1: the books.
0: It feels like that's what's happening. You see your buddy David Vesse up there, Steve. He's trying to start all sorts of stuff already between these two teams. They both have other teams to deal with before they could possibly face each other. And DV is out there asking Dave Roberts questions about the dinosaurs comment. He's going crazy already.
1: Well, I tell you what, watching the crowd at Petco for those first two games, man, amazing. Oh, man, oh, man. I mean, that brought back memories all the way back to 1998, the year that the Padres last got to the World Series and the NLCS against the Braves. And I was just in the crowd, right? You know, I didn't want press tickets. You know, when you're there, you want to be in the crowd. And it was so loud. I'll never forget how loud that stadium was. I remember Trevor Hoffman came in with two out in the eighth inning. They needed basically a four-out save from Trevor. And Javi Lopez is at the plate. And I remember standing there. Crowd is so loud. I'm like, it can't get any louder. And then he strikes him out on one of his famous changeups. And it went next level, like shots from my body. I get chills just thinking about it. But that's how that crowd looked. They were rocking.
0: That's how it was. When Gavin Sheets hit that home run, you had like 20 seconds of buildup with the whole place chanting, holy Sheets, holy Sheets. And then he hits the home run. It's movie book type of stuff, Steve. It's crazy what's been happening between these San Diego Padres over the last couple months. But what do you think? You think they got a shot this year, Steve? You think this could be the year that San Diego
1: absolutely
0: gets their trophy?
1: Well, think about it. I mean, you get Pivetta back, right? Musgrove hadn't pitched in 2 years. I mean, it's always about pitching. You know that. And, you know, the bullpen obviously looks outstanding. That's never been a problem. It's amazing. When this team was, five games below 500 in July, there was talk about Morahon was going to be traded, you know, and then all of a sudden they got on a little streak. So instead of, you know, being a seller, they became a buyer, added to their pitching. But, you know, it's, you know, the bats are coming alive at the right time. I mean, Xander Bogaerts, really, all of a sudden has decided to show up. So, I mean, there's a lot of things working for them right now. On the flip side, for the Dodgers, you know, they're going up against a Braves team that lost 5 out of 6-2. The Dodgers had their lowest season batting average this year against any team against the Braves. But that being said, healthy Skubal, healthy Yamamoto, healthy Snell, healthy Glasnow. I mean, with those four big time, you know, six inning plus pitchers, it's going to be really tough. But if we can get to a Dodgers Padres NLCS, that is just, for seven games. Whew, that's going to be epic.
2: Steve, any thoughts on Pop and Petco Park and how it may have provided the Padres the home field advantage in Major League Baseball?
1: I didn't hear that. What?
2: Any thoughts on popping Petco Park and how it may have provided a home field advantage for the Padres in this postseason?
1: Oh, I've said this to anybody that listens to me.

0: all about Peter Seidler and everything he did, and it looks like the new ownership wants to continue on. Why would you not? You're the only show in town. San Diego is fully in on the Padres. You know, you would think, wow, in the past there'd be a lot of Cubs fans. I didn't see any Cubs fans. I know they were there, but I didn't see any. I just saw a lot of, you know, towels waving. So, look, the San Diego's got a huge advantage. The players talked about that advantage. They fed off that energy. Like I said, if we can get to a Dodgers-Padres NLCS, it's going to be one for the ages.
1: I think so, too, and I think it's coming. I really do. All right, Steve, let's get to the NFL. How about the old guys, huh? Marcus Mariota performing well for the Washington Commanders a week ago. Case Keenum lighting the world on fire with the Bears beating the Philadelphia Eagles. What do you think about those two quarterbacks? Are they better than the regular starters?
0: Well, I mean, you know what, the Chargers should dump their current quarterback and bring one of those guys in. Do you know that Justin Herbert right now has the second lowest QBR in all of football? They're 30 quarterbacks. The only quarterback with a lower QBR than Justin Herbert is Jameis Winston. He's the only one with a lower QBR than Herbert. I mean, watching these guys, I mean, what a great story it was, obviously, with Case Keenum. I mean, 38 years old, he had pretty much given up. He was still hanging on because, you know, it's nice to have a veteran and everything. But to go out there and win that game the way he did was just an amazing start. And look at Kirk Cousins, 3-0 right now with the Raiders. It is absolutely great to see these veteran quarterbacks that know how to play the game, solid guys. They don't get into trouble. You know, they just work on their game, keep their game sharp, and they can still get it done. And by the way, Deshaun Watson, I predicted before the season on my national show, would be the NFL's comeback player of the year. Okay. Now, people laughed at me, especially after the first game. It looked like, you know, he was going to be gone after one start. But I'm telling you right now, if the Browns somehow, miracle, make it to the playoffs and he has good numbers, he has, you know, quarterback passer rating over 100 right now. You think people would vote for the guy, even if he was deserving of the award?
1: I don't know. We've been talking about that quite a bit, Steve. I like, it's even weird how TV networks cover him. Because it feels like everybody, Amazon tried to do one last night. It was completely butchered. But all of the networks who have had a Browns game so far have tried to do some sort of story about what happened those years ago in Houston. And nobody seems to have hit it right. And then you get to the play-by-play guys, and they're like having to call Deshaun Watson doing amazing things. I think the NFL, honestly, has put everyone in kind of a bad spot. Honestly, because no one can talk about it, but no one wants to talk about it, but everyone needs to talk about it. It's a weird spot for the NFL right now, Steve. All right, Jared.
0: Well,
1: I'm sorry,
0: I mean, imagine this. Imagine if Deshaun Watson has a complete season, 17 games, maybe they make the playoffs, but they have a winning season. He has a good year. Obviously, the contract is finally over. Do the Browns bring him back? Do they re-sign him? Does another team go after him in free agency? It's going to be a really, really interesting story. And by the way, Drake May is done. Let's put a capper on that one. Drake May has a passer rating of 56. 56 after three games. He is the worst quarterback in the NFL right now. No question. Drake May has become, in the space of a few games, literally the worst quarterback in the NFL.
2: Steve,
0: I mean, there's no arguing. The numbers don't lie. He's the worst. I don't know if he can recover. Obviously, it's not, you know, it's a mental game, but right now he is the worst quarterback in the NFL.
2: Okay, let me ask you a contrasting question here to that entire take. It has nothing to do with Drake May, don't worry. During a break, Fletch told me that he saw Dan Orlovsky say that watching Brock Purdy right now is like watching Tom Brady in his prime. What are your thoughts on that take?
0: Well, Brock Purdy is good when he has healthy players around him. Look, we knew this from the beginning, right? Brock Purdy inherited an all-star cast.
1: Oh, my gosh.
0: Right? I mean, he had McCaffrey. He had Kittle.
1: Yes.
0: He had Debo Samuel. He had this all-star cast. Now he gets Mike Evans in the mix. You know,
1: Steve,
0: a future Hall of Fame wide receiver.
1: They're the most injured
0: team again. He's got a healthy
1: McCaffrey,
0: a healthy Kittle. As long as there are healthy people for him to get the ball into their hands, he is going to be what he is right now,
1: Steve,
0: the top-rated quarterback in the NFL.
1: The Niners are once again the most injured team in the NFL. Before the season even started, Ricky Pearsall was out for the

0: Here, Dijon Tribbling, rookie wide receiver who's expected to get a massive
1: target share.
0: You're
1: not talking big names now. You're not talking like last year. Come on. I'm giving you the stars on this team all healthy.
0: Mike Evans is already hurt.
1: Is Bosa going to stay healthy? I don't know. Is Warner going to stay healthy? I don't know. But your star, but you're Pearsall. When was he all pro? I'm sorry. Show me the Pro Bowl that he was invited to. Okay. Get out of here.
0: Nick Bosa and Mike Evans are currently hurt.
1: The 49ers star players are healthy, and that's why Purdy is sitting atop the board as the highest-rated quarterback.
0: They're not, Steve. Nick Bosa and Mike Evans are currently hurt. Trent Williams is currently hurt, and he's still playing at an MVP level. You got to give Brock Purdy a
1: spot. When you say hurt, hurt means out. Hurt means God. Hurt means Myles Garrett out until November. That's hurt. Hurting is not hurt. So, no, they're not hurting. You know, they're hurting, but they're not hurt. Okay, it's enough of that. Everybody in the NFL is hurting. But to be hurt means you're out of the lineup for an extended period of time.
0: All right, so if Mike Evans doesn't play this week, Nick Bosa isn't playing this week, Trent Williams is maybe not playing this week. If some
1: people drop off, and who are the 49ers playing this week?
0: The Broncos.
1: Miami again.
0: The Broncos.
1: Broncos. That team. The Broncos. Can you beat the Broncos without them?
0: Yes.
1: Well,
0: dude,
1: you have the best quarterback in the NFL. You should be able to. Who's a better quarterback right now, Brock Purdy or Bo Nix? Who?
0: Brock Purdy. Far better.
1: Far better. Okay, so there's no excuse. If Brock Purdy loses to Bo Nix, that's a choke job.
0: I agree wholeheartedly, and I will eat my words next week. All right, Steve, it's that time, and we got to go quick here. And that will be one of the games you're having to pick. You were 4-for-5 again last week, by the way. You are very, very close to making somebody a lot of money. 2 weeks in a row, 4-for-5.
1: What is going on here?
0: I don't know. Steve's hot is what he is. All right, let's start with Jacksonville in Cincinnati. Jags are +2.5, which is crazy to me, but this is just money line. Jacksonville in Cincinnati.
1: Well, I know the Bengals' defense is awful, but I'm going to roll with the Bengals. I call them to be the one seed coming off a bad game at home. Bengals win that game.
0: All right, let's go to the New York Jets, who have had kind of a fun start to the season, taking on the Chicago Bears. We don't know if it's Tyson Bagent or Case Keenum at quarterback for the Bears. Bears are 3.5-point favorites in Chicago.
1: This is a really tricky game, guys. The Jets have defense, man, and, you know, I got to go Bears. I mean, can Geno Smith come up with a game? He threw for a lot of yards last week. Wow. Give me the Jets to pull the upset on the road.
0: I love it. That's where I'm leaning. That's where I'm leaning to, Steve. All right, let's go to the New York Giants hosting the Arizona Cardinals. Now, obviously, at the start of this year, you felt one way about this game. Now, maybe a little bit different, but Giants are 2.5-point dogs in New York against the Cardinals.
1: Yeah, and they should be. Cardinals will win that game. Giants are spiraling out of control, and they are going to absolutely wait till they throw J.J. McCarthy out there at some point. He may be the worst quarterback in the NFL. I mean, period. He's worse than Shedeur Sanders. So anyway, I'm going to take the Cardinals on the road.
0: Chiefs Raiders in Vegas, the battle of the two teams atop the AFC West. Chiefs are currently 4.5-point favorites in Vegas. I'll give you the points on this one if you want to pick it with the points.
1: You know what? I tell you what, the Raiders are 3-0 against three teams that are combined 1-8. Okay, so it's reality check for the Raiders. They are going to get run off their home field by the Chiefs.
0: Okay, finally, Broncos Niners. You had a lot of big thoughts on it. Broncos 2-1, Niners 3-0. Niners are 2.5-point favorites at home.
1: The Niners are only 2.5 favorites at home
0: against
1: Denver?
0: Because they're all hurt already, Steve. Everyone is injured.
1: What the hell? It's a 49er romp. 10-plus points.
0: Okay.
1: 10-plus.
0: I like it. There you go. You're buying into the Brock Purdy MVP hype now. I appreciate it. Steve, you're the best. I love you, pal, and we'll talk to you soon.
1: I love you guys.
0: That's Steve Hartman, man. Oh, Steve can get my blood boiling. He knows exactly what buttons to push. All right, we're going to close this thing out. Coming up next, it's San Diego Sports 760 live on the iHeartRadio app.
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4: North 5 slow, Carmel Mountain to Loma Santa Fe. Because of an earlier accident, it's clear. Coming into Oceanside, stop and go on the southbound 5 coaster station to the 78. East 56 before the 15. Watch for cardboard boxes in lanes.
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6: From the KOGO newsroom, I'm Veronica Carter. An extreme heat warning till next Thursday. Highs about 100 degrees at the beaches. SDG&E may have to shut off power to about 35,000 people. And Padres ready to take on the Brewers this weekend.
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13: I'm Dan Patrick, and this is Above the Noise. Cleveland isn't there yet, but for the first time in a while, you can see what the Browns are trying to build. Thursday night, filled with evidence. Rookie Denzel Boston, 89 receiving yards. KC Concepcion had 64. Harold Fannin Jr., he caught a touchdown. While Quinshon Judkins finished with more than 90 yards from scrimmage. Up front, Spencer Fano held his own against a talented Pittsburgh defensive line. Then there's Carson Schlesinger, last year's Defensive Rookie of the Year. There is an encouraging amount of talent contributing to the team. 3-1 for the first time in what feels like forever. Nobody should start planning a parade. They are competitive, not contenders. Andrew Berry, the GM, his last two draft classes, starting to look the way Cleveland hasn't looked in a long time. An actual finished product. It's early, but it's exciting. I'm Dan Patrick, and this is Above the Noise. 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

0: Steve Hartman. Never change who you are, man. He is the best for a reason. It's San Diego Sports 760. Ben Fletcher, got my buddy Jonathan Rifkin with me. I'm out of here in about 10 minutes. Sheriff's going to stick around for another hour. Alan Sliwa actually just getting into the office. He's getting ready for 3 to 6 tonight, so make sure you tune in here on 760. All right, we got a giveaway for those Jack Johnson tickets. Bunch of people want in on them. We got a boatload of talkbacks that have all loaded up. Let's try to play a few of them here. We'll start with Brian before we announce our winner. Brian, what's up?
1: Yeah, I would say you would definitely not want to know the final outcome, my team's record at the beginning of the season, because part of the drama is just not knowing and watching day by day, week by week. And hope springs eternal, but a lot of times things don't happen the way you want them to, so you want to have that hope and that ignorance.
0: I agree, Brian. That's exactly my take on the whole thing, actually.
2: Ignorance is bliss.
0: Ignorance do be bliss sometimes, man. I've always said that. How about Foulmouth Carry? What up?
3: Hey, what's up, guys? Foulmouth Carry from La Mesa. So for college sports, for NFL, I don't need another record up front. That's a reduced amount of games. I can take that pain in real time. But for Major League Baseball, 162 games in a regular season, yeah, tell me the record up front. I'd rather get kicked in the nuts once really hard instead of softly multiple times per week for 162 games. I mean, the truth of it is I'm still going to watch the games. Maybe hate watch them, but still watch them.
0: It's a great point. Foulmouth Carry saying baseball is just a season long of torture oftentimes, where you'd rather just know it up front. All right, neither of those two were the winner. So thank you for leaving talkbacks. Appreciate it. Our winner today is Jimmy Grizz.
4: Yo, Jimmy Grizz here. Very simple. I need to know the team record, because then the very last game of the season, I know if they will win or they will lose. And therefore, I can take out a HELOC on my mortgage and put it all in my game. End of story.
0: Jimmy Grizz, thank you for listening to the show, man. You got those tickets for Jack Johnson. Our promotions team will be emailing you shortly.
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0: 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You can leave your comments for us using the talkback mic. Tell us what you liked, what you didn't like, what you want us to talk about. 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Padres tomorrow, 5:30. Oh, man. Let's get stressed about it all together. We can all get sweaty about it tomorrow. Mizorowski on the mound against the Padres. I'm assuming the Padres starting pitcher will be announced at some point today or tomorrow, but we will see. If I had a guess, I would say Robbie Ray quickly followed by Randy Vasquez. That would be my guess. I don't know for a fact if that's going to be the way they go. And then tomorrow night, San Diego State Aztecs taking on Texas State, Snapdragon Stadium, 7:30. I'll put out the invite one more time. You guys know how I feel about Valley View Casino and Hotel. Talk about them all the time here on 760. I'm going to be there along with TD on Sunday. We'll be there actually during the Padres game and during a bunch of the NFL action. So if you want to come on up and hang out, support the teams you want to root for, do come on up and make sure you sign up for that Players Club, baby. It's a free $200 basically instantly the second you walk in the door. JRF, big weekend plans?
5: I'm going to go out to Orange County, meet some friends on Sunday, going to watch the games. What am I doing tomorrow? No, nothing big tomorrow. Just going to watch a ton of sports and get ready for next week because, like, I love this time of the month. We're in October. I mean, it's supposed to be fall, but they're calling this like an India summer where we're going to get really hot October. So I don't know, but I'm just happy we have sports. I'm going to watch all of them and we'll talk about it on Monday.
0: We will indeed. Be huge weekend coming up, man. If you're a San Diego sports fan, this is as good as it gets. Padres in the postseason, Aztecs playing at home. This is going to be a lot of fun. All right, before we get out of here, finally, I want to re-go through my picks that I made. I don't like Steve's picks, if I'm being completely honest, but here's Steve's picks. He picked Cincinnati to beat Jacksonville, Jets to beat the Bears, Cardinals to beat the Giants, Chiefs to beat the snot out of the Raiders, I believe were exact words, and San Francisco to roll against Denver. My picks that I made earlier today were kind of opposite. Jacksonville, I got beating Cincinnati, and I took the +2.5 because if they're giving you the points, you might as well take them. I got the Rams covering -3.5 against the Eagles. I got the Niners winning by more than 2.5. I actually agree with Steve. I feel like it's going to be a 10-point game. Chargers covering the spread, which is going to be unpopular here. Obviously, the Chargers have been terrible. Obviously, nothing has gone right for the Chargers so far this year. This is what the NFL does to you. They lull you into a sense of you think you know what's going on, and then they pull the e-brake on you. I have a feeling Seattle's in some trouble. Chargers, I don't know if they win, but they definitely cover that +7.5. Those are the picks for this weekend. Take them or leave them. Do whatever you want. Don't really care. But thank you to everybody who's been a part of the show today, been a part of the show this week. Obviously, it's been a bit of a weird week. If you missed the news earlier today, Rich Ohrenberger announcing on 101.5 KGB. Today was his final show, man. That's tough. 6 years I've been waking up with Rich every morning, which don't be envious, I promise you. He's very loud. But it's obviously one of my best friends forever, man. Love that guy and going to be very, very sad for the next few weeks without having Rich Ohrenberger. But he will still be a part of the Aztecs broadcast, will be a regular contributor on this show, and can't wait for what's next in his life. Obviously the best decision for him and his family. All right, Jarriff, I'm out of here. You have the next hour coming up. You got anything fun planned?
5: All fun things. Stay tuned. You'll see.
0: Very cool. I will
5: best
0: see
5: tease ever
0: tomorrow. 5:30 pregame, 7:30 kickoff. Me and Coach Quintera for a special edition of Aztecs pregame. And then I'll be back on Monday at noon. San Diego Sports 760. See ya.
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20: Here's what's trending from the iHeart Sports Network, presented by Lowe's. Padres and Brewers are getting set for game one of their series in Milwaukee tomorrow night. The first pitch is going to be at 5:30, and the game is going to be on FS1. A couple NFL notes, sort of. San Francisco 49ers owner Jed York has been suspended 6 games and fined $500,000 for violating the NFL personal conduct policy. York, of course, was arrested in Ohio in August on suspicion of engaging in prostitution and pleaded no contest. And CBS says that Tony Romo will not be returning as an NFL game analyst for the network. Romo was arrested in July on charges of OWI. 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
5: 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It is live on the iHeartRadio app. Brent Sperry is in. Ben Fletcher is out. We have you for an hour leading you up to Schaefer and Sliwa, getting you to your drive home, getting you to your weekend, a busy weekend around the parts of San Diego. We got a lot to talk about. It's going to be a lot of Padres, a little NFL. But most Padres. It's the eve of Padres Brewers. The most important fresh development isn't actually what's happened yet. San Diego has not named a game one starter. They have named their NLDS roster, even though we know that they're facing against Milwaukee's Jacob Mizorowski. He lines up as the potential likely Cy Young winner in the NL this year. And they just updated the pitching breakdown. Fletch just signed off saying that Robbie Ray, his guess would be Robbie Ray and Randy Vasquez very quickly, but MLB just updated their pitching breakdown, and they have Walker Buehler as the likeliest Padre. So we don't know yet. Robbie Ray, career-wise, has been great in Milwaukee. This season, when he pitched in Milwaukee, against Milwaukee, he was really good. But Walker Buehler has been better as a San Diego Padre in the last month and a half. And it just comes down to, who does Craig Stammen and Ruben Niebel and this pitching team, this pitching brass, trust more, and where are the matchups and who has success against who? And I think that a lot of people, yesterday we talked to Danny Vietti and Coach Quintero, and they both lobbied Robbie Ray. Ben Fletcher lobbies Robbie Ray. I understand why, but somebody seems to be assuming over at the Major League Baseball analytics office that somehow Walker Buehler is going to be the likely Padres. So we'll find out as we get closer to tomorrow. The rest of the NL side of the bracket, the whole rest of the bracket is set, but Atlanta eliminated Philadelphia. The Braves reward is Tarik Skubal tomorrow at Dodger Stadium. 2:30, we'll talk a little bit about Cleveland suddenly at 3-1 and alone at the top of the AFC North after beating Pittsburgh last night. Then we'll preview a little bit of the undefeated Raiders-Chiefs game. And finally, we'll do a little Padres NLDS roster, which is a much harder puzzle, I think, than the wild card roster. And a much more fascinating decision, I think, is whether or not Joe Musgrove belongs on it and what situation we might see Java Joe in. And again, moral support-wise, having Joe Musgrove part of the team is absolutely imperative. The yes reaction on the field is that he touched 97 miles an hour. He showed a real breaking ball. He proved that he can get major league postseason outs. The bullpen is deep, though. So to use a roster spot on somebody whose recovery between outings is still the biggest unknown leads to a deeper question. Obviously, I always lean yes. I love Joe Musgrove. Again, I think the value add of him being there just psychologically for everybody is a huge gain. But you know, at what point do we feel comfortable seeing him, right? Five game series, it creates innings that a three game series never had to cover. So Joe Musgrove might have to be out there in a situation that wasn't more comfortable than being up big in the ninth inning. The biggest thing for tomorrow, I think that for us to keep in mind as we go into it, is that Mizorowski can dominate, but the Padres can still win. At 5:30, Milwaukee, it's going to be pumping, man. I mean, you don't think that the Brewers fans have seen how San Diego is. Now, don't get me wrong. I don't know if Milwaukee's fan infrastructure and culture necessarily is set up to sort of parallel mimic or even come close to what San Diego did, but you don't think they were looking at this and being like, damn, what if we provided a home field advantage to our team similar to what the Padre fans did for their team? But the Miz is the best regular season pitcher in the National League. He's part of a baseball team that was part of the best record in baseball. And it's interesting to sit here and wonder who's going to pitch opposite of him, whether it's Robbie Ray or Walker Buehler. Buehler posted a 3.62 ERA in the second half, and the Padres won 10 of his final 13 starts. I think that recency bias tells you to lean towards Buehler. History of Robbie Ray in Milwaukee tells you to lean towards Robbie Ray. There's a lot to consider here. But I don't think Saturday is about finding anybody who can outpitch the Miz. That is not the assignment. He went 16-5. He has a 1.8 ERA. He led Major League Baseball 252 strikeouts, 0.8 whip. He had a 0.57 opponent batting average, the lowest ever. So, like, when you establish reality, he's probably going to be great tomorrow. At the very least, he's going to be good and solid. But the Padres can still win. Because the objective isn't to beat him inning by inning. It's to keep the game close enough that the moment that he stops pitching, that this team now can start to make their run. And I think that that changes how we should evaluate every San Diego at-bat tomorrow. Because you don't need five runs off of him. Just get one in the opening, right? Make some noise. Put some pressure on him. Against a pitcher like this, I don't think you need to ask. I think it's too much to ask a team for, like, three rallies, right? But can they recognize when that one rally opportunity exists? Can they get a walk, an error, a broken bat, single, like whatever, right? Maybe Tatis beats out an infield hit. Just getting creative against this guy. If he creates 20 empty plate appearances tomorrow, that's fine. But the 21st is still worth the same amount if, you know, there's two guys on base and you're trailing by two or three. And so, like, that's where you could easily psych yourself out. This guy's going to be throwing 101 miles an hour. He's going to throw nasty sliders. All of a sudden, in the second inning, he might throw 102. He might get warmed up. And all of a sudden, you're swinging 102 at your shoulders. But I think that this Padre team, by the way, Gavin Sheets hit a pitch that was over 102 miles an hour yard the other day. Fastest pitch ever by a Padre hit for a home run. So, like, this team does like to hit hard balls. The Miz throws hard. The one time that the Padres beat Milwaukee in Milwaukee this season was against this guy, even though he did pitch fairly well in that game. So the proof of concept exists. Now can you go execute? The offense finished September as baseball's best by several measures, and we saw that carry form against Chicago. I'm talking about the Padres. So there's a legitimate reason for confidence rather than hoping for a miracle here, right? And this is what I'm talking about. Like, tomorrow isn't written off. Tomorrow is very much on the table. And coming home 2-0 is something that is realistic. 1-1, you know, you steal tomorrow. Tough game Sunday or vice versa, whatever. I think 1-1 is a win. 0-2 will be tough. But I think 2-0 is still realistic. I think this team has the offense to do it. Because they don't have to reinvent themselves to go against this ace on the mound. They just know that they might have less frequent opportunities to do the damage in the way that they did against the Cubs and against, you know, some of these teams as they closed out the regular season. And when you look at Milwaukee's offense, by the way, this is the part of the team that I think is, like, everybody sees Mizorowski and you think power, right? But the offense is the opposite. We talked about it yesterday. This team is batting 258. They have an on-base percentage of .341. They stole 152 bases, but they hit the lowest home run total in baseball at 154. Second lowest home run total in baseball at 154. They posted MLB's lowest swing rate and lowest chase rate. So how do they make you miserable? Swing, walk, foul ball, seventh pitch of the at-bat, ball goes in play, runner goes. Like, they are going to stretch every at-bat. They're going to make you think and work and nothing, Siri, I'm not talking to you, and nothing comes easy for you when Milwaukee is playing this game. They want you to become impatient and make mistakes. If it's Walker Buehler, I think they'll attack. If it's Robbie Ray, they'll attack, right? So, like, there's no nibbling for these guys because all of these guys refuse to chase. It doesn't matter if it's Buehler or Ray. Like, both of them have to attack this team. Like, they have the lowest chase rate in baseball. So there's no reason to try and force them to chase. The winning strategy here is to put them in situations where you have to make, where you force them to have to make decisions with pitches in the zone. I mean, it's such a patient game. It's the opposite of how I like baseball. It's my ADHD. It's like, I like to see the speed. This team will, I mean, it's amazing how many, they'll make you throw 30 pitches, no problem through two or three batters. It's crazy. Anyways, I think there's a sixth inning target here for the Padres, right? You know, Adrian Morihona, Mason Miller will cover the late innings. Bradley Rodriguez, Jason Adam, Yuki Matsui available for them. Like, this is the number tomorrow is six. Not because the starter is automatically coming out after six. We saw with Nick Pivetta, that doesn't have to be the case. But I just want the Padres alive after six, right? 2-2, great. 1-0, Milwaukee, fine. 3-2, Milwaukee, fine. 2-1, San Diego, fine, right? Stay alive. Because if you stay alive, even if you're trailing by a little bit, you can get through six, and you can get to your bullpen, and you can get Milwaukee to start deciding what they need to do that fits their bullpen script, then the leverage swings to you, in my opinion, right? Because the first six innings are about stopping that highlight package that the Miz oh so often puts out there against opponents. But the last three, that's where the Padres make them their base, these baseball games theirs. This is a better fourth quarter team, so to speak. They're going to play better down the stretch because they have better leverage players than Milwaukee. So if they could be aggressive, I think that really benefits the Padres. And by the way, like, look what happened with Michael King. Look at the benefit that Michael King gave Nick Pivetta by being able to go seven innings and save most of the high leverage guys for game two in the wild card. Imagine, I'm not expecting Walker Buehler or Robbie Ray to really provide that, but there's a benefit if the offense can get off to a strong start and allow those guys, even if they're not pitching great, to extend their starts or extend their outings, if you will. Nick Pivetta is positioned for game three at Petco Park. Michael King is expected to go game two on normal rest, so that would give him a potential game five start at normal rest if the series goes the distance. So, like, I think that this is, no matter what, why, like, you don't move Michael King up a day anyways. Because, like, it doesn't matter who San Diego's best pitcher is. How do you line up for a potential game five? If King pitches for you in game two, game five makes sense. Nick Pivetta's at Petco in game three. So, like, the game one starter right now, I think, is responsible for giving the bullpen a game. It's the most realistic assignment when you're going against this ace, in my opinion. And like I said, the Padres have hurt Milwaukee before. They went 4-2 in the regular season. They swept Milwaukee back in August at Petco Park. During that sweep, they held Milwaukee batters 3-for-28 with runners in scoring position. My goodness. By the way, after that moment, both teams went 18-6. Oh, it's so funny. They went 18-6 in September. But Milwaukee, that was like the last time they got swept. Like, they were nearly unbeatable from that point on when Padres swept them in August. But, you know, the Padres have seen them. They've beaten them. They also saw Milwaukee leave San Diego, go win 3 or 4 at the Dodgers right after. And that's when it really never stopped. So there's respect there, but I don't think there's any fear. As complicated as tomorrow might seem, I do think it's simple. Just make him pitch. Make the Miz pitch, man. Don't let one strikeout affect the next hitter. Keep Milwaukee's runners from turning singles into doubles. And then you get back in the game if you need to at the time when you could be most dominant, which is in the final three innings, when your bullpen actually comes in and owns this game. All right, coming up, Atlanta eliminated Philadelphia last night. They celebrated. Then they woke up today to a plane flight that at the end of it will be greeted by Tarik Skubal, the Los Angeles Dodgers, and Chris Sale isn't available for game one. Welcome to what the wild card can actually cost you as a team who wins. Boy, did the Padres get the nicest break you could get as a wild card team. Atlanta, not so much. The entire National League bracket is coming up next here. It's a Friday. It's San Diego Sports 760. Thank you for being here. A ton to get to. And yeah, we're live on the iHeartRadio app.
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5: San Diego State opens a Pac-12 play tomorrow night at Snapdragon Stadium when they take on Texas State. 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John and Rich will have you for the kick around 7:30 on our home for Aztec San Diego Sports 760. Crazy news coming down the pipe that Rich Ohrenberger had his last show this morning on 101.5 KGB FM. Obviously, Ohrenberger got his radio career somewhat took off here in San Diego at 760 and extra 1360. And one of the first people that I ever got to work with on radio. And when I filled in on the morning shows for Fletch, it was very different than filling it, than running the board for Darren Smith shows. I'll tell you that. And Rich was a huge driver of that. And he is off to do bigger and better things that are going to be a huge value for him and his family. And we're looking forward to seeing all the greatness that he goes on to do, but certainly a sad, sad day here. Across the building as the great Rich Ohrenberger will be departing officially, but not really in total, because you will hear him on coverage of the Aztecs. And of course, we will make him a part of our 12-2 coverage here on San Diego Sports 760 at times as well. All right, Aztecs tomorrow night. The team is just absolutely hammered between the mumps and between injuries. They can't catch a break. Texas State's offense is fantastic. You know, it's a tough situation. There's not really, it's like, how do you even break down a game like this? You know, I think that it's going to be interesting to see how this coaching staff gets creative. They never back down from any challenge. There's a reason this game is being played. I'm sure it's more so about TV money and scheduling and things outside of the university's control, but at the end of the day, you go out and you play the game, and I know that the boys are ready to do it, and I think it's going to be interesting. But Texas State has some killers on offense, man. They really do. They have incredible wide receivers. They have a quarterback who can sling it, and this is a good team. It's a good football team. So I'm interested to see how it goes. It's going to be a gorgeous night at Snapdragon. I can promise you that with these hot days, these evenings are going to be really nice. So get out there, enjoy. You know, have the Padres on your phone, and. All good things. All good things. Here on, you can also listen on San Diego Sports 760. Tomorrow, one of our iHeart sister stations will be having the Dodger game. They'll be hosting Atlanta in Los Angeles. What a game last night. This series, like, you talk about two completely different wild card series. And I guess you can kind of say the same about the AL with the White Sox and the uninspired Houston Astros versus, well, the Red Sox weren't that inspired either. So I feel the Yankees definitely got a cakewalking game too. So I would contend that the two most antithesis wild card series were the Padres and the Atlanta-Philadelphia series. Atlanta beat Philadelphia 6-2 last night. Michael Harris homered, Ozzie Albies homered, Max Olson homered. You forget that this Atlanta team, dude, offensively, whew. By the way, Ray Kerr, 32-year-old left-handed with, you know, remember that guy, Ray Kerr? Yeah, he was a Padre. 48 career major league appearances. They gave him 3-2 and a third scoreless as the opener. So, like, it was solid night for Ray Kerr. Can't believe he's 32 already. You know, it's a fantastic story. And Atlanta pulled out all the stops. They threw Chris Sale out. Chris Sale started game one. He was pitched spectacularly, threw 97 pitches. And then Walt Weiss did what you're supposed to do in an elimination game, which is he brought out Chris Sale on Thursday for the final four outs, including a four-pitch strikeout to Bryce Harper. I love it. Season is on the line. You got to do what you got to do. But there is an absolute risk that comes with that opportunity. And so the cost now is that Sale can't start game one tomorrow in Los Angeles. Atlanta's rotation is absolutely depleted to the point where they're playing tomorrow midday sometime and their game one starter is TBD. Oh, no, actually, no, it's not TBD. They're throwing out a rookie. They're throwing out a rookie. I think it was Grant Holmes. Anyways, regardless, the true fact is that they have Tarik Skubal on the other side. That's what awaits them. And look, mitigating the damage, keeping your season alive. At the end of the day, this is baseball. Anything can happen. Atlanta kind of has to approach the Dodger game the same way that the Padres have to approach the Milwaukee game, just from a starting pitcher matchup standpoint. But the Padres are in a much better position because they're not depleted bullpen wise and they're not exhausted. And like, they had a much easier series physically and psychologically and emotionally than Atlanta did. Boy, let me tell you that. You know, like, is there going to be some buy rust that Milwaukee and Los Angeles have? Maybe. Are the hitters going to lose some timing? Maybe. But if you look at the alternative, Atlanta had to play Tuesday, Wednesday, and Thursday. They had to use its game one starter in relief on Thursday. Then you have to go to Los Angeles when LA works out and you can't. Like, rest doesn't promise execution, but it gives you more control and choices. And like, the Dodgers got to pick Skubal. We knew that they probably would. There was a reason they made the trade for him. With no Shohei Ohtani pitching, this was the most likely option. But there's, you know, this is not a small edge for the Dodgers. And Atlanta, they put themselves in such a tough spot. And this is why the wild card, like, it can be brutal. And the Padres really got such a gift in the way that they were able to manage their way through it. And that game one, just, it shows the impact of Michael King and just how much of a blessing it is to get your starter to go seven innings and to do what he did, to be able to save your bullpen for the more pivotal game in a game where, like, look, you were 4-1, like, who knows what would have happened, but you were still in control at the time when you decided you start using your high leverage guy. So it's just a dichotomy between the two situations. Atlanta did what they had to do. They went 5-1 against the Dodgers in the regular season. They outscored LA 26-15. You know, Atlanta has power. They survive pressure. And it shows that they can beat this team. But the question is whether or not the previous series against Philadelphia depleted them to a point where they're just not going to be able to compete to the extent that I think that they know that they can. And we look at the Padres, like, again, King through Tuesday, Pivetta Wednesday. Premium bullpen arms got some work in, but it wasn't overextended. You have Thursday and Friday off. Like, you are in such a good situation, and they didn't earn the same rest Milwaukee earned with the bye, but they got some momentum, and then they got an extra day off, and now here you are with Michael King on track to pitch game two, and you having the edge as a starting pitcher in the second game of the series in Atlanta. So, like, you avoided in Milwaukee. You avoided the Atlanta problem, no game three starter emergency. Like, really, really put them in a good position. So I'm impressed with how they were able to manage it, especially as you sort of audited it against what happened with Atlanta and Philadelphia. I do think we're in for two very good series, but the Padres definitely are in a better position as the road team in the NL than Atlanta is, just given the nature of how their series went, not necessarily their opponent. Because, again, the Padres proved they could beat Milwaukee, and Atlanta has proven they could beat LA. So I don't think that the weight is at tip to the home team in these series as people might think. All right, coming up next, we'll talk a little NFL. Cleveland is 3-1. I think at some point we have to stop calling it weird and start asking why. So we'll explore that question and more on the other side, halfway through taking up the Schaefer and Sliwa. It's a Friday. It's San Diego Sports 760, and we are live on the iHeartRadio app.
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20: Here's what's trending from the iHeart Sports Network, presented by Fox One. The Padres and Brewers again set for game one of their series in Milwaukee tomorrow night. It's going to be 5:30 first pitch, and they are on FS1 tomorrow. A couple NFL notes, and 49ers owner Jed York, he's been suspended 6 games and fined $500,000 for violating the personal conduct policy. York was, of course, arrested in Ohio in August on suspicion of engaging in prostitution and pleaded no contest to a pair of misdemeanors. Other NFL notes, CBS says that Tony Romo will not be returning as an NFL game analyst for the network. Romo was, of course, arrested in July on charges of OWI. Tomorrow night, SDFCU makes their Pac-12 debut when they take on Texas State. Pre-game coverage with Fletch and the coach will be at 5:30, and then John and Rich will have the kick around 7:30. There's nothing like live. This fall, every NFL on Fox game streams live on Fox One. Every Sunday, every rivalry. 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
5: Oh, the Cleveland Browns. They're 3-1. Anybody think that was going to happen? I'm dating a Cleveland Browns girl, fan of the team. Her dad has been a fan his entire 76-year life. The Browns have been awful his entire 76-year life. And he has no idea what to make of it. What do you make of a team that's first place in the AFC North? That has Deshaun Watson.
20: Has her dad ever wore a brown paper bag to a game before?
5: You know what? That might be what's missing. He is not. He was not part of that. No.
20: Yeah, because that's popular in Clevelander when they suck, at least.
5: When they suck. Maybe back in like the 70s, maybe back in the day, but not to my knowledge.
20: They did in the 90s.
5: Okay, I'll shoot him a text. We'll find out if Mark Tenenbaum was part of the great brown paper bag crew in the Cleveland Brown, the days of yore, if you will, the Cleveland Brown era. But man, I mean, nobody knows more about the depth of Cleveland Brown history than Mark. But dude, and like, it's so funny because like this fan base can't catch a break. Like, they've been frustrated. They have been plagued for decades. And then finally have this team that's actually maybe kind of good and maybe kind of competitive. And now you have to figure out how you can possibly root for Deshaun Watson as your quarterback. They beat Pittsburgh last night 27-24. It was a 56-yard game-winning field goal. Deshaun Watson was really solid again, 24 for 33, 268 yards, a touchdown. No doubt his play on the field is solid right now. Aaron Rodgers, 300 passing yards, almost 3 touchdowns, had 2 interceptions, was sacked 5 times, took 10 hits. Yeah, boy, he and Mike McCarthy were not happy with each other. And I know that Fletch said that a lot of coaches do this with their players. And that was a you know, people are overblowing it because it was on the hot mic. But I don't know. Not a lot of coaches call their players effing a-holes. And Mike McCarthy did say he wished that he didn't say that. And that was that, you know, and he wished he didn't say it, nor he wishes that it was heard and publicized in the post game. Nonetheless, the box score is basically the game, right? Like Rodgers made plays, but it wasn't enough because he made some mistakes, but he was playing like he was in a washing machine. And Cleveland's defense was really good with the three takeaways and the five sacks and the 10 hits. And they gave Deshaun Watson the offense chance. And that's what you can, I think the defense probably was the reason Cleveland ended up winning this game. Rodgers wasn't bad. The environment was. He just looked miserable, man. I mean, two things can coexist. You can throw three touchdown passes and be unhappy. Pittsburgh went 15 plays for 78 yards and a touchdown on their opening drive.

Cleveland has a young skill group that's solid. Denzel Boston, 4 for 89, including that 60-yarder. Casey Concepcion had 5 for 64. Harold Fannin Jr. had a touchdown pass or catch. Like, Cleveland's interesting. They got some young, talented players. And Watson doesn't need to be Houston's Deshaun Watson. They have to be a serviceable team where their defense sets them up to get chances offensively. I mean, Jaleel McLaughlin, 28-yard touchdown run. Somehow this has become a deeper team than I think people realize. And it's so conflicting. I want to get to the game of the weekend, in my opinion. No, it's not Niners Broncos, as much as Ben Fletcher would want you to believe it. It is actually Chiefs Raiders, 2-3-0 teams, 125 kick in Vegas. The Chiefs are 3-0, the Raiders are 3-0. It seems like there's a trench angle here when you look at the Friday injury reports, which are the final injury reports. Kansas City left tackle Josh Simmons is out. Las Vegas right guard Jackson Powers Johnson, shout out Oregon Ducks, is out. We call him JPJ. Brock Bowers was added to the Raiders report today with a knee issue. He was limited, but it does sound like he's going to be in active for the game on Sunday. But both offenses enter this game with somebody important missing up front, which makes Mac Crosby against Kansas City probably one of my favorite matchups of the weekend. Like, people have been saying how impressed that they've been with the Raiders offense, but really this defense, like, they have a legit defense, right? Like, it could be like Chicago last year where you have to rely on yourself scoring 35, 40 points a game to win these games. It's not like that in with the Raiders. And, you know, Minnesota's kind of like that, too, where, like, their defense is so good that, like, all you need are a couple of good possessions to maybe win. And it feels like the Raiders' defense is like that. And now they're going to go against a shorthanded offensive line and Patrick Mahomes with a Mac Crosby who was wanting to get traded and all of a sudden maybe doesn't want to get traded because he's on a team that is competing in the division. What a fascinating season this has become for this organization, and totally rootable too. Like, I am rooting for the Las Vegas success. And by the way, they're doing it against Mahomes. Like, they've reduced some of Crosby's total workload this weekend on purpose because they want him to be fresher for this game. They are playing chess out here. When we had Vinny, who covers this team, on before the season started, and he was like, yeah, nobody's expecting this team to win more than two games. I mean, this team is now looking for ways to beat the freaking Kansas City Chiefs in week four as a 3-0 competitor. Like, this is uncharted territory for a team that did not think that they were going to be here, for a fan base who did not think they were going to be here. In my opinion, it's such a feel-good story. But you're still going to need the best version of Max Crosby. You're still going to need the best version of Kirk Cousins. And a true impact from Ashton Chancey if you want to be able to beat this Chiefs team. Because even if you try to punish Mahomes with relentless pressure because they're missing an offensive lineman, he's gonna be relentless right back and he'll beat your pressure more often than not. Like, maybe Crosby gets him for a sack, but what, he's not gonna get five times, seventh. Like, no. He's gonna get his chances. So for Vegas, it's about, can you respond offensively and can you maybe don't sell out at the wrong times, right? Are there ways that you can find that you can pressure Mahomes without him recognizing it and beating you? Because he's the best at that. And also, I think this is a test of whether or not they stay themselves, right? I think that, you know, Arizona and there's another easy win for them in week one. Oh, no, their week one win was against the Chargers, which I guess feels like kind of easy now, right? They had two of their three wins have like been relatively easy wins. Chiefs are not going to be the hardest matchup that they've had. The Chiefs score a lot. So if you're going to compete with the Chiefs, you got to become the Chiefs. But also, this defense creates problems for the Raiders. So maybe not to the full extent, but like, this offense has found explosive plays. Brock Bowers is back. Max Crosby's relentless. Like, this is a team with a dynamic offense and a defense that can really crush. Make Mahomes deal with Crosby. If Las Vegas can find a way to expose that offensive line, this could be a long night or a long afternoon on Sunday for Kansas City. So, you know, my NFL weekend test is that Cleveland has already made its statement. 3-1 is not an accident, I think, for this team. And now Las Vegas gets its exam. The Kansas City Chiefs, both unbeaten, both missing starting offensive linemen.

0: Brock Bowers is expected to go. Max Crosby against a backup tackle. That's football, baby. And I am here for it. Some other interesting games on Sunday. I do think that I tease 49ers Broncos. I do think that's a good game. I think that Bo Nix is playing at a good level. Broncos defense is still great. It was a well-coordinated comeback against the Rams, despite the fact that there was some admission that there the OPI call or the DPI call was a missed call and that should have been a pick and the Rams should have the ball up late. But nonetheless, you still have to go back and score the touchdown. That's what the Broncos did. I think Bo Nix is solid. Offensive line is good. And they're deeper defensively than people realize. So it's going to be a really good game. But I do think this Raiders, I mean, this is the test, man. And I'm rooting for the Raiders. I'm rooting for the Raiders hard. I want this Raiders team to be so successful. If they can win the Super Bowl, I'd be happy. And what a story. Like, you have such opposite stories. You have a team like the Packers, right, who's just like so just institutionally down bad, and you have an organization like the Eagles that are kind of trending in that direction. They have talent. That talent doesn't take you very far right now if you're having problems at the top and problems with your coach. And then you have stories like the Cleveland Browns and the Las Vegas Raiders. Fascinating. Offense is totally robust this season in the NFL too. Defense comes at a premium. So like a team like the Raiders, when you have a defense and a team that can score, somehow, I'm not saying the Raiders are a contender, but that's the formula for being a contender. But we'll see. We'll see how serious this team is on Sunday afternoon. All right, we'll step aside, wrap things up, get you to your Friday afternoon Padres NLDS roster. The question isn't ever who deserves a spot. The problem is what this roster has to solve. We'll talk about what we expect in their opener tomorrow against Milwaukee in the NLDS. It's San Diego Sports 760. It's a Friday. Keep it here live on the iHeartRadio app.
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3: Slow down the coastline on that South 5 from the Coaster Station to the 78. Stall still in lane, South 15, Scripps Highway Parkway. Second lane from the left, North 5 busy from the 56 to Loma Santa Fe. Crash East 8 at the 5 off to the right shoulder.
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0: Wrapping things up here on a Friday at San Diego Sports 760. Jonathan Ripken, Brett Sperry taking up the Schaefer and Sliwa. They're your drive home from 3-6. Favorite part of the day was pitting Steve Hartman against Ben Fletcher. Fletch found some Dan Orlovsky take that was like, oh, watching Brock Purdy this season is like watching Tom Brady in his prime. What a take. That is a take made for TV and social media. So then I told Steve Hartman, hey, what do you think of this take? And Steve was like, okay, let's go to war, Fletch. And that's what happened. And it was really fun to listen to. I lit the fuse and I let them, what happens when they explode, I guess. Anyway, San Diego Sports 760 has chances for you to be at opening night of Metallica's M72 World Tour. You and a friend will fly to Vancouver. 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Really fun week. A lot of good stuff. I think next week's going to be even better. I mean, playoff baseball back in full swing. Stakes even higher. We'll have some resolution on what happened in Milwaukee with this team coming back to San Diego and how all of that takes shape and, how we sort of frame our weeks. Not to mention, I mean, fantasy football is crazy this year. I'm 3-0. I'm going to start 4-0. Also, listen to Fletch's picks. He's been hot recently, making money. If you want to make money, listen to Ben Fletcher right now. I want to talk about the Padre NLDS roster as we get you out of here. Because I think for these roster for the NLDS, like, the problem is more about what the roster has to solve rather than, like, who deserves a spot. Like, there's chess. You're playing chess now, right? The wild card roster was absolutely perfect. You know, we saw that they're strongly considering moving from 11 pitchers in the wild card to 12 for the NLDS. It's a 3-game series versus a 5-game series. It would make sense to add an extra pitcher. And also you have to plan for a fourth start and maybe more innings on top of that. So, you know, it's not boring roster administration though, even when you look into it, because if you add a pitcher, somebody who helped you beat Chicago is coming off, right? They carried 15 position players against the Cubs, and they used every single one of them. So with a structure of 12 pitchers and 14 hitters, where's the disposable piece? And it's a good problem to have. It's still a problem, but it's a good problem to have. I'm curious to see, like, how that adjustment takes shape. Also, Joe Musgrove, like, if you take the story out of it, which is impossible to do. San Diego kid, no hitter, first no hitter in franchise history, Tommy John surgery, almost 2 years, returns to Petco in October. Like, the story is incredible, but if you remove every part of that sentence except the baseball part, Musgrove faced six hitters in his wild card appearance. He allowed two hits and a walk. He stranded the runners. His fastball reached 97 miles an hour. His curve was good enough to finish both Michael Bush and Michael Conforto. Like, it's encouraging. The concern has not been whether or not Musgrove can throw a competitive inning. It's, you know, has been how his surgically repaired elbow responds after pitching. And he did have difficulty bouncing back between rehab outings during previous setbacks, although he has appeared, it has appeared less problematic since he transitioned to relief. So, you know, what's the job for him? If the series is close the whole way and your bullpen's depleted, at what point is Joe Musgrove inserted? Is it an emergency sixth inning? Is it an extra inning? Is it in the middle of the order in a one-run game? Obviously, he's on the roster. Obviously, the psychological value add that he brings to this team just by being there is immeasurable. The what he does, you know, psychologically for the fan base and just for everybody who cares about this organization is immeasurable. But he's not competing against nobody. Randy Vasquez, Wandy Peralta, David Morgan. Like, everybody's trying to fight for pitching spots. So it's an interesting situation to be in. You know, Joe Musgrove looking good, it doesn't finish the conversation, but I do think having him is just really important. You know, what does Peralta give you against Milwaukee's left-handed options? What does Vasquez give you, you know, tomorrow if Robbie Ray or if Walker Buehler can't really go much more than a couple of innings? You know, if Joe Musgrove provides something more than Morgan Vasquez Peralta, you add him. That's roster construction. But I do think that the psychological impact of him being there still in the postseason, the experience, too much. You got to have him. And also, you got to keep the three catchers. I think it worked so well. So, you know, at the end of the day, like, you don't reward the wild card round, but for you build for the divisional series. And this team has done that. They are built for length. They are built for a different opponent. They're still going to match up good bullpen-wise, I think. And tomorrow is an end-all be-all, no matter what. You win or you lose. But, man, if you can steal tomorrow, game two looks all that much more meaty. I'll tell you that. I know the Miz has been good, but you beat him before. You beat this team before when he started in Milwaukee. Now you've been playing better baseball. Offensively, you've been better. You've been stronger. You've been deeper. Now go execute. This is, like, I don't think that, like, Steve Hartman comes on and we're talking about, oh, how this sets up to be Dodgers Padres and all this sort of, like, you know, the theatrics that come with that and what's been leading up to it over the last couple of days. But at the end of the day, man, like, the path kind of feels there for the Padres. The path, it just does. And I think that, you know, you take Mizorowski out of it tomorrow, and yeah, Milwaukee's offense is good, but they're young. The best player is young. And the Padres have the experience, and if Xander Bogaerts can continue to do and continue the tone that he established in the wild card, dude, this team is going to be tough. This team is going to be, it's going to be a tough out for Milwaukee. I'm excited to see what's coming back to San Diego next week after a couple of days out in the Midwest. I'm excited to talk to you all about it from 12 to 3 every day next week as well. Big thanks to Steve Hartman for jumping on for his usual Friday spot. Send off for Rich Orenberger, one of our favorites here. Won't be the last we ever hear of Rich Orenberger in iHeart San Diego. We'll certainly have him back on the program as we continue for some football coverage. And also just to get a smile on our faces. He's one of those rare people that every word comes out of his mouth just makes you feel good and puts a smile on your face. So good energy from Rich. We wish him and his family the best, and we'll talk to him real soon. We will talk to you at noon on Monday. Also, big thanks to Fletch and to Brent and to Mary and to Mike and to all of you for making us a part of your Friday afternoon plans. Enjoy postseason baseball. Enjoy the Aztecs against Texas State tomorrow, not to mention some MLS happening this weekend as well. The Wave have a giant match tonight. Go check that out. Lots of good stuff going on around San Diego. I'm out of here. Enjoy the weekend. Stay cool. It is going to be hot. It is going to be sweaty. Drink a lot of water while you're drinking a lot of alcohol, watching the Padres beat up on those Milwaukee Brewers. We'll talk to you on Monday. Have a wonderful weekend. Alan Sliwa is up next. He's part of Schaefer and Sliwa. 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
4: A six-game suspension and a $500,000 fine for 49ers owner Jed York. The NFL ruling his no contest plea to a pair of misdemeanor charges after his arrest on suspicion of engaging in prostitution violated the league's personal conduct policy. CBS Sports and Tony Romo have officially parted ways a month after the former Cowboys quarterback pled no contest to charges of DWI. I'm Frank Arity.
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9: 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Padres and Brewers are getting set for game one of their series tomorrow night in Milwaukee. First pitch is set for 5:30. The game tomorrow night is going to be on FS1. A couple NFL notes. 49ers owner Jed York has been suspended 6 games and fined $500,000 for violating the NFL's personal conduct policy. York, of course, was arrested in Ohio in August on suspicion of engaging in prostitution and pleaded no contest to a pair of misdemeanors. CBS says that Tony Romo will not be returning as an NFL game analyst for the network. Romo was arrested in July on charges of OWI. Tomorrow night, SDSU takes on Texas State for their Pac-12 opener at Snapdragon Stadium. Our pregame coverage with Fletch and Coach will begin at 5:30, and then John and Rich will have the kick around 7:30. There's nothing like live. This fall, every NFL on Fox game streams live on Fox One. 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
7: 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Padres versus Brewers.
10: What Stammen has done so far, he's been elite. 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
7: And San Diego State starts that Pac-12 conference live hosting Texas State at Snapdragon Stadium. How will the health issues change the game for Sean Lewis and the Scarlet and Black? 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Now, live from the ESET Cybersecurity Studios of San Diego Sports 760, it's Schaefer and Sliwa.
11: All right, what is going on, San Diego? What is going on? Thank you very much for being here. We'll go until 6 o'clock tonight, 3 hours getting you ready for this weekend set in Milwaukee. The San Diego Padres, NLDS, taking on the Milwaukee Brewers. We got some updated information here as well as far as who's going to start in Game 1, who's going to start in Game 2 for the San Diego Padres. Man, there's a lot going on. There's a lot going on, and I'm excited that the Padres are in this situation, but I'm also I don't know if you want to call me a nervous wreck, but there's a lot of anticipation. Let's put it that way. A lot of work for the Padres to do. You know, as great as it is that they beat the Chicago Cubs, as I sit here today, I'm like, damn, that is old news. You know, whatever they accomplished on Wednesday night, it feels like it was a month ago. And your attention now has to shift to one of the more interesting teams in all baseball. Incredibly well ran. Obviously, I can sit here and we could have the conversation about their 103 wins. And Jacob Mizorowski, who's just an absolute beast going out there in game one. You know you're going to face him a minimum of 2 times. I'm sure they'll get him game one. I'm sure they'll get him game four. Who knows? The way pitchers are being used these days, some guys can come back one day later and try to close out a series. So it's a tall task for the Padres, but I also love their chances. And I love how, obviously, how this team is playing right now. So we got a packed show. Let me give everyone just a quick little rundown here, what we got going on for the show today, just so you guys know some of the guests that we have coming on. We'll interact on YouTube. We'll interact 877-767-4760. 877-767-4760. We'll take Padre calls as well. Kevin Acey in about a half hour. So AC's going to join us at 3:30 from Milwaukee. I'm going to have a guest come on as well. You know, I usually try to do this. I mentioned this yesterday as well. Typically, if I get a chance to get this on the other side of it, I like doing that. So Hunter Baumgart, who covers the Brewers, he's going to join us at 4 o'clock. And I got a lot of questions about the Milwaukee Brewers. You know, I'd love to know more about what has made this team click when they're at their best, when they're struggling, and just the time off. They really haven't played many meaningful games. Probably been about a week since they played a meaningful game, how that comes into play. So we'll talk to Hunter about the Milwaukee Brewers. 4:30, Will Brinson, our NFL insider, is going to join us. He joins us every Friday. And obviously, like I said, we'll be stacked wall to wall with Padre topics. So, here's how I kind of want to start the show here. The Padres got this just incredible challenge in front of them, and I think, you know, the Milwaukee Brewers is an interesting organization. In a weird way, it's like the Padres are looking in the mirror. What I mean by that is if you literally look at the history of the franchises, there's a lot of similarities. And I'm sure both of these franchises wish that wasn't necessarily their history. I looked this up, and again, this is just kind of random the way it goes, but just to something to keep in mind. The Brewers started, I don't think they started in Milwaukee, but they were officially in Milwaukee in 1970, and I think the franchise started in 1969. All right, we know the Padres' history in 1969. The Brewers have been to one World Series in their franchise history is all the way back in 82. The Padres have been to two World Series, 84 and in 98. Let's just say, and let's also, I think you could look at the Brewers here. They kind of been knocking on the door here. They got no problem making the playoffs, but getting past the NLCS, yeah, that's a challenge for them. Getting to a World Series, yes, that's a challenge for them. The franchise has obviously never won a World Series before. You look at the San Diego Padres, I'm like, what the hell am I looking at? Is this the same franchise here? There's a little bit of that from the San Diego Padres. All right, we know our history. We know we've been knocking on the door here for a handful of years. Since 2020, it seems like the Padres are in the postseason every, and however you get there, it doesn't really matter. The way the Brewers get there and the way they've built their franchise and how much they depend on the young players and the farm system and how strategic they are working with a budget. Padres went a completely different direction. It was like, screw it. We're going to spend some money and go to try to get some stars. And we're not going to incorporate a lot of our players from our farm system. Now you got Jackson Merrill. I can tell you Ethan Salas. I could tell you Rodley Rodriguez. There's definitely guys that they're obviously using through their system. But for the most part, we know most of these Padres stars, their payroll is higher. I'm looking at these two franchises, and I think a lot of times, if you're the Padres, and this is what gives me hope, and I'm sure the Milwaukee Brewers are looking at the Padres and saying the exact same thing, it's like, wait a minute, this isn't a franchise that has a mental advantage over you. This isn't a franchise that can kind of walk around with their chest out and say, you see all those World Series we got over there? You're not playing the Yankees or the Dodgers or even the Chicago Cubs. I think there's a piece of it with the Cubs. It's like that's a historic franchise established. Obviously, they won their World Series. What year was that? 2016 or something like that? 2016 when they won their World Series after they go through their drought. But I'm looking at the Padres, and I think for me, before we even get into the actual matchup in these two franchises going at it and the players and the, you know, the vets versus some of the youngsters and everything else, they have similar history. And again, both of these franchises are trying to prove something. They're trying to erase some of that history and be able to sit here in a month and say, hey, we got our first World Series. And we'll see, obviously, if that ends up happening or not. But I thought that was interesting between these two franchises. Two teams that, you know, they don't have this history of obviously winning a ton. They did announce the starter for game one, which, you know, I got kind of some mixed feelings about it, but I also understand it. We know that you can't use Michael King in game one. we know that you cannot use Nick Pivetta in game one as well. That's going to be your game two and your game three starters. Michael King, it's official. They've already said it. Craig Stammen mentioned it. Game two starter is going to be Michael King. That game will be in Milwaukee. I don't think we've gone as far as game three, but I'm just going to assume you're going to have that day off. You're going to come back to San Diego on Tuesday, and it's going to be Nick Pivetta. That's my assumption. We didn't know what the Padres were going to do in game one. We now know what the Padres are going to do. It's going to be Robbie Ray pitching for the San Diego Padres in game one in Milwaukee against the soon-to-be Cy Young Award winner and one of the best pitchers in the league in Jacob Mizorowski, the Miz. How do you feel about it? I don't really think anybody can sit here and say, I feel great about it. Like, I don't think anybody's going to be walking around like, oh, freaking God, our guy, Robbie Ray. Listen, he's been disappointing since he's been a Padre. Simple as that. I was looking at some of his numbers since he got traded over. I don't like people mixing in what he did in San Francisco. I don't know what to tell you, but what does it matter to me what he did 3 months ago? What does it matter to me what his ERA was in San Francisco? What have you done since you've been a San Diego Padre and since A.J. Preller traded for you and traded for Casey Mize? Mize seems like he's obviously dealing with health issues. Hopefully the Padres are around long enough where Casey Mize is going to get an opportunity, but obviously that has not gone as planned. Robbie Ray for the Padres, 3-2, 5.02 ERA, 33 strikeouts to 27 walks in 9 games as a starter. Listen, I don't know what to tell you. Like, I don't know what to expect in game one from Robbie Ray. But wherever you put him and whenever you put him, I'd probably be saying the same thing. And maybe there's a piece of this strategically. Not, listen, I don't know the play. Maybe they'll go Robbie Ray, and if he runs into any trouble, they'll go Randy Vasquez and try to kind of extend this game out here with a couple of starters. I don't know how they're going to do it. Maybe they're saving Walker Buehler and saying, we want Walker Buehler in a game that has more umph to it based off of what Walker Buehler has done in his postseason career. Maybe they're saying, hey, you know what? We want him in a game four start, not a game one start. Whatever the strategy is, I know Robbie Ray is going to get the ball in game one. You are going to have to use Robbie Ray at some point. And until Robbie Ray makes you feel a certain way, there's obviously an unbelievable advantage for the Milwaukee Brewers going into game one. In a weird way, I will say this. How do I put this? I want to put this properly because I think people are going to say, like, what do you mean there's no pressure on the Padres in game one? Here's what I mean when I say I don't think there's a lot of pressure on the Padres in game one. If you're throwing Robbie Ray out and on the other side they're throwing out Jacob Mizorowski, you have to win game one if you're the Milwaukee Brewers. Like, that's a, like, you're throwing literally arguably the best pitcher in all of baseball. All right, wherever you want to put him, top two, top three, whatever the case is. But statistically, he was the best pitcher in baseball. You can't lose game one if you're the Milwaukee Brewers. So that, I think that puts more pressure on the Brewers. And what's the goal if you're the Padres here over this Saturday game at 5:30 and this Sunday game, which I think is a 1 p.m. first pitch on Sunday? Your goal is to just split. Your goal is to walk back to San Diego come Sunday night, and you know you got one and they got one. The goal is to split however you get it. Whether that comes on a Saturday W or a Sunday W, that is the goal. The goal is nothing else, is to take a split from Milwaukee, come back to San Diego with the series tied one apiece. So whether that's happening because Robbie Ray was on the mound on Saturday, or it goes to Michael King, who was obviously brilliant in game one against the Chicago Cubs in the wild card round, however the hell you get there, that's the goal. That's it. And if they were going to throw Robbie Ray out in any situation and they wanted him here in game one, I'll take my chances with the decisions that Craig Stammen, A.J. Preller, Ruben Niebla, and the rest of the coaching staff are making. We'll obviously see what happens. But Robbie Ray is your game one starter tomorrow at 5:30 in the NLDS. All right, I'm going to take a look at some of the YouTube comments here, and I think that's going to be interesting to see How people feel about this game. And I also do want to just emphasize exactly what I was referring to about just walking away with a split. Can the Padres' bats continue to carry them? If you're going to have a game, do it. You're probably going to need it tomorrow, and obviously that's going to be a tough task against Mizorowski. All right, we'll go to break here, 877-767-4760, and Kevin Acey is going to join us here coming up at 5:30. Stay right here. Schaefer and Sliwa show. John Schaefer out. He's back on Monday, at least with our show. Of course, we'll be part of the radio broadcast tomorrow for San Diego State. 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
25: The different color noises, white noise, brown noise, pink noise. Brown noise is deeper, has lower frequencies, it's got more bass, minimalizes that higher frequency. Mm-hmm. And I didn't really know this, but apparently you can liken some of these to sounds in nature. And apparently brown noise is more akin to like a river rapid or a heavy rainfall or thunder.
26: Because there's also white noise and pink noise, you think brown noise is just named after the color brown. Wrong. There was a scientist named Robert Brown from Scotland.
25: White noise is used, aside from just sleeping, a lot of times with like noise-canceling headphones and stuff, mm-hmm. masking other sounds.
26: Pink noise is a little different. It's kind of like the compromise between white noise and brown noise.
25: As far as which one is best for sleep, there have been some very middling studies over the years. But at Oxford in 2017, they said that they fell asleep 40% faster listening to white noise, but their overall sleep was about the same.
26: Okay.
25: There was a study in 2017 from Northwestern of 13 older adults, and they said pink noise provided deeper sleep overall and improved ability to recall words.
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25: Caffeine can be really good for you and help a lot of things, and caffeine can be kind of bad for you.
0: It's a drug, and in its pure form, Chuck, it is a bitter-tasting crystalline powder.
25: Naturally, it's in the coffee bean and in chocolate and tea, but it's also added artificially in things like soda. Your body is enjoying the caffeine. It's blocking that adenosine. You're going to feel alert and awake. It's got that adrenaline going, and it's rewarding you with the dopamine. I mentioned the vicious cycle, the inevitable crash,
0: right?
25: Like any stimulant drug, and you want more of it. Eventually, it's going to affect your sleep patterns. All right, how about some health benefits?
0: Right.
25: They found everything from not develop Parkinson's disease to dropping your risk of various cancers.
0: Well, coffee actually is shown to reduce your risk of diabetes.
25: 4 cups a day, 50% less chance of mouth and throat cancer.
0: You should eat more grapefruit because grapefruit contains something called narrogin, and it actually slows the removal of caffeine from your brain.
25: Okay.
0: So you enjoy its effects longer.
25: Nice.
0: Yeah.
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11: 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Tell us what you liked, what you didn't like, what you want us to talk about. 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Let's get some calls in here. Let's talk some Padres baseball. 877-767-4760. What do you think of the decision to start Robbie Ray in game one of this NLDS? 877-767-4760. Give us your thoughts on it. Or you could use the, let's see here. No, we'll just stick with that for now. We'll stick with that for now. You can pick up the phone and call us, or you can hit us on YouTube. What do you think of the start? Brent, you had a stat. You mentioned... John always mentions the Schaefer goes out of his way to tell us that game one, 15 of 16 game series so far, whoever won game one in that three-game set, whoever wins game one will end up winning that series. And Padres ended up winning game one. Let's see who else. White Sox took game one. It worked out that way. Yankees won game one. It worked out that way. The Braves won game one. It worked out that way as well. So that one kind of went chalk. I think those stats are only going to get even higher and more aggressive that if you take game one in a three-game set, you got this 95% chance of winning that series. Not a crazy, crazy sample size, but obviously it's a big enough sample size. Now, there's also a stat out there. I think you have this one. A statistic for the NLDS, whoever takes game one, what is that stat there that they end up winning the series? While I'm sitting here telling you that game one, there's more pressure on the Brewers.
9: In the new, well, I guess it's still kind of new.
11: Yeah.
9: In the current 2-2-1 format,
11: yep.
9: When a team wins game one, their winning percentage is roughly 74%.
11: Okay,
9: that's in any of the divisional, the American and the NL. So
11: right now, if I'm right, it's 19 out of 20 in the wild card round if you win game one. Because all four who won game one this time around, all of them won. It was 16 before. So now I think it's 19 out of 20. So that's 95% chance up to this point. Not a huge sample size. Not like you got 100 of these series so far. But in the NLDS, you got about a 75% shot if you win game one of winning that series. You know, if I'm being honest with you, I get it. I understand why that stat, you know, exists. But if the Padres lost game one, I'm not thinking to myself like, oh my God, they're screwed. But they can't come back to San Diego down 0-2, period. Like that's an easy one. You're not winning three in a row against the Milwaukee Brewers. Can it happen? Sure, that's fine. But I really do think if you legitimately want a chance in this series, you have to come back to San Diego having taken one of those games, especially if King's going to get one of those starts.
9: I think in the old format of best of seven, game one is less important than in the five-game format.
11: Sure,
9: I think it's
11: sure.
9: A little more important. You know, if you got seven games, you know, you can afford to, especially depending on what you went through in the previous series,
11: 1,000%.
9: You can afford to, you know, throw somebody kind of iffy, so to speak, out there to start.
11: But let me give an example. If Mizorowski throws tomorrow and deals like we expect him to,
10: And Padres lost that game 3-1, right? Like, it's not like a crazy, it's just they lose that game 3-1. I don't think the series, I don't think this is like, oh my gosh, the Padres are screwed. No, that's just arguably one of the best pitchers in baseball. And the way it lined up, you had Robbie Ray. But then you have to win on Sunday afternoon's game because, again, you go down 0-2. The goal here is just to split. That's it. The goal is going to be to split. And I'm sure for Milwaukee, if you split, all they're looking for is a split back in San Diego and want to take it to a game five, which I don't think is the end of the world. I think the longer the series goes, obviously Mizorowski will get two starts. But that's what the Padres would be dealing with. Let's take a quick call here. Paul calling in San Diego. Paul, what's going on, brother? You're on Schaefer and Sliwa show.
1: Hey, guys. Love the show. I think Robbie Ray's a great pick for the start because he's got great numbers in that ballpark. The key, I mean, these guys, the Padres, when they get out there, they got to at least win one game. So
10: one
1: they
10: game.
1: Can come back to Petco because they've only been beaten twice in a row at Petco by the Pirates.
10: Mm-hmm.
1: So, I mean, I don't think they're as stressed. I agree with you. I don't think they're that stressed out. I think that they got to show up in Milwaukee for at least one game, two at best.
10: Yeah, and I think, Paul, and I appreciate you calling in, I don't think you're asking for too much. If this is a legit team that wants, has aspirations of trying to get to a World Series, yeah, I don't think you're asking for too much to take one from the Brewers over these next two games. You're the hottest team in baseball. Everybody around the league is talking about you. You know, the one thing I do hope, and I think the Padres will be fine in this department. Obviously, no one should be overlooking the Brewers. There's a little bit of a narrative going on, which I think is so idiotic and so dumb if anybody wants to jump past the Brewers. But there's a little bit of a narrative saying, oh, well, you know, if the Padres get past the Brewers, then here's who they could be facing in the next round if anyone. And I don't think this is going to happen. I genuinely don't. I think you got too many vets on that Padres team and that Padres roster, which I think there is a little bit of an advantage from that perspective as well. There's a lot of experience, playoff experience on this playoff roster compared to the Milwaukee Brewers. So just, you know, put that out, whatever that's worth. Maybe that comes into play. Maybe it doesn't come play at all. But I don't think they're going to overlook the Brewers. But if for any reason people are trying to think past the Brewers, the Padres season is going to end very, very soon. It really will. That team's got just as much of a chance to represent the NL. That team has got just as much chance to win a World Series. That team has got just as much chance to make real, real noise. They won 103 games. Last year, they were wildly disappointing after a great regular season as well. They're going to have a chip on their shoulder. It would be idiotic to overlook the Milwaukee Brewers, and I don't think the Padres will, and I hope the fan base and everybody else understands just the challenge that the Pods got in front of them. But they also have a legitimate chance of beating them as well. So I don't think this is one of those, oh my God, I'd be so shocked if the Padres beat the Brewers. I don't think that would be the case at all. Kevin Acey, our Padres insider, is in Milwaukee. He's going to join us next. Thank you all for tuning in. Appreciate it. 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

0: Here's what's trending from the iHeart Sports Network, presented by Fox One. Padres Brewers are getting set for game one of their series tomorrow night in Milwaukee. It's going to be Robbie Ray, as we found out today, going against Jacob Mizorowski. First pitch is at 5:30, and the game tomorrow is going to be on FS1 or the Fox One app. Couple NFL notes. Niners owner Jed York has been suspended 6 games and fined $500,000 for violating the NFL's personal conduct policy. York, of course, was arrested in Ohio on suspicion of engaging in prostitution and pleaded no contest to a pair of misdemeanors. Other NFL notes. CBS says Tony Romo will not be returning as an NFL game analyst for the network. Romo was arrested in July on charges of OWI. Tomorrow night, the Aztecs start their Pac-12 season against Texas State at Snapdragon Stadium. Our pregame coverage will begin right here at 5:30 with Fletch and the coach. And then John and Rich will have the kick slightly after 7:30. There's no time like October. The 2026 MLB postseason is here, streaming live on Fox One. From the NLCS through the World Series, the stakes couldn't be higher. Stream the MLB postseason on Fox One.
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2: 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Hamul Casino Resort, the player's place.
3: All right, our Padres insider, Kevin Acey, taking some time to join us. Kevin, here we are. We get through the round against the Cubs, the wild card round, and now the competition obviously gets a lot tougher. You know what's crazy? I didn't even realize this. I think I realized it after the Padres finished off the Cubs. Do you know the Brewers had a 13 or 14 game lead on the Cubs in the division? That's how dominant they were in the regular season. Did you realize it was that far of a gap?
4: Well, only because I knew they won 103 games and then the Cubs fell off. But yeah, there was a point that wasn't really that long ago, if you think about it, that the Cubs were making a run and then it was over. I mean, just like over. So, yeah.
3: All right. We did get found out, what was it, maybe an hour ago, hour and a half ago, that Robbie Ray is going to be the game one starter for the San Diego Padres tomorrow. Can you just walk us through why you think they made that decision and what's the context behind that?
4: All I know for sure is that it's a short leash. That's all I know for sure. And whoever it was going to be that way. But, I mean, Robbie Ray has a tendency to get in trouble. Though what he did against the Dodgers in his last start, he did give up 7 hits, but he walked one batter, and he pitched a playoff type of game, meaning I think it was the Yamamoto game, whoever it was, gave up, I think it was Yamamoto,
3: yeah, you're right.
4: Gave up 2 runs, and he gave up 1. Like, he left with the runner on, and then that runner scored off David Morgan. But, like, so playoff baseball, more than any other time for the starter, is I need to allow fewer runs. I need to get 3 this period here. I need to not put people on base as much as I can, and I need to keep this game at a 0 or 1 or whatever it is, right? And Robbie Ray, they think, can do that. I haven't got him. I mean, I'm trying to find out, but, like, I haven't got a reason. I honestly don't understand it. I mean, Mark Buehler has 6 innings, 1 run, 4 hits, I think it was, 1 walk, no homers against the Brewers in August. Has a good history against guys on this team. I honestly don't have a real good reason. One thing I can counsel, and I have to remind myself, and I can counsel people, is there's always something we don't know that the Padres know. That doesn't mean they're right. It means they have about 1,000 times as much information as the rest of us do.
3: Kevin, what do you think is more likely? You said he has a short leash, and obviously I get it, and that's how the postseason works, especially for a guy like Robbie Ray. What's more likely? You think that if, let's say, he gave the Padres 3 innings or he ran into some trouble, who do you think you see next? Is that a Randy Vasquez opportunity? Do you think they save Walker Buehler for his own start a little bit later in the series? Like, I'm just curious how you think they would, just again, from your perspective, how they would approach game one after Robbie Ray.
4: Well, what I've always thought is, and basically it was said to me, that after you go King Pavetta, it's like basically pitching staff. You know what I'm saying? Like, maybe not that crazy stuff at the end of July, but it's whatever works after that. And it don't be thinking of 5-6 innings from somebody, right? Like, be thinking there's going to be a starter that we feel like that matches up well against this many batters, and then we're going to go to this guy, and you know, as long as everything goes to plan, this is what how many outs we want this guy to take down. This is who we think they'd bring in if we brought in this guy, and so that's how they'll attack it. That's what I know. So what I figure is, we already know that Michael King is going game two, Nick Pivetta game three, and then if there's a four, because five would be Michael King again, because sure. If your day's off, he'd be able to go. So four. I don't know who the starter would be, but I don't know.

0: that game he started. Now, do we think that that's going to happen again? Uribe, who gave up the three-run homer to Gavin Sheets that night, is pitching much better and has been for a long time. And this is a really good bullpen. This is a far more challenging matchup in that way against the Brewers than it was against the Cubs. The pitching is just not even close. I mean, people on the Padres, like, roll their eyes at what, you know, the difference is. Like, it's massive, and they know. They were extremely, I think I told you guys this, that, like, they were extremely confident about that series against the Cubs. Like, it's, that basically went almost to the faith that it would go. This one is like, further you get in the playoffs, this is the number one seed. This pitching all the way through is much, much, much better. So, you know, one out of here would be fantastic.
1: The offense for the Padres, and I think you mentioned something there, is in the, whatever the Padres they face in the Brewers, and I know they got them in August, but they also had a set early on. That's the only time they faced Mizorowski. I want to say he went 7 innings, 10 Ks, and you're right. I think it was Gavin Sheets that had the three-run homer in the 9th inning, and Padres end up winning that game 3-1. But the Padres offense are also it's not the same offense that they probably saw a while back. What do you think is the approach from these Padres players? The depth is there, the patience is there, it seems like the slug is there. What's the approach from the offense, you think?
0: Well, Mizorowski is throwing strikes. It's you know, you're going to have to swing. You're going to swing early. You don't want to get down, and that's how you get the 10 strikeouts when you get to 0-2 or 1-2. And that's just the way it is, and that really works for him if he's throwing strikes, which he usually is. And, you know, put some balls in play, make him, you know, foul off some balls, make him do what the Dodgers do to good pitchers. You know, get him out after 5 innings if you can. And then, you know, there's not many starters. You're going, hey, I want to get to that really good bullpen, but this is one of them. So, look, this offense, now they haven't faced Jacob Mizorowski, and in every possible measure, he is the toughest pitcher in the league. But the Padres have been so much better against good pitchers that I think, you know, that's a big deal. It's something that should be noted, that they have been, by some measures, the best in the league since the All-Star break against good pitchers, like guys with stuff, guys with good ERAs, whatever measure you want. The Padres are right up there, sometimes the top of the league. So, like, we have to remember that. And I haven't done the work. I wish I had. You know, teams that do good in the playoffs, like, we're always talking about what their stats were. Well, but their stats since when? You know, since September 1st? In however many games at the end of the season, against what kind of opponents? I mean, like, the Padres have, like, they're on fire, and they played that series against the Cubs exactly how they played the final, you know, whatever it was, 20 games of the season. And so I think that they absolutely are in their best possible position. They were outclassed here in May by far, and this is tough, man. If Robbie Ray's walking guys and these guys, the Brewers, can wreak havoc on the bases, because that's how they win a lot of games, it's going to be tough. It's going to be real tough.
1: Kevin, you know, I'm curious, and I don't even know if I have a question here, but I thought this was interesting. It's almost like these two franchises are almost kind of mirroring each other. You know, the Brewers came in. I want to say they moved to Milwaukee. I want to say the franchise started in 69. They came to Milwaukee in 1970. They have one World Series appearance. That was in 1982. Padres obviously started in 69, two World Series appearances. They have no problem making the playoffs. The Brewers don't, and give them a ton of credit however they do it. But they've also never come through or got to the World Series with this iteration. And of course, both franchises don't have a World Series. Sometimes I think you could look at two teams going up against each other, and maybe you're intimidated by the, oh, look at the history, or look how many World Series that they have. It's kind of crazy. I think these two teams are looking at each other saying, wait a minute, we can beat you. You know, historically, there's a lot of similarities between the two franchises.
0: Yeah, I think there's probably something to that. I mean, you know, the players and coaches, especially these days with all the analytics, with all the video, they look at things so much differently than the rest of us, right? But there's still some to that. This is not the Dodgers, right? Like, this isn't the Phillies, who everybody on this team has a bad history against recently. You know, so I think there's something to that. I'll tell you this, the Padres, I did something on this earlier in the year. The Braves and the Brewers are among the best teams. The Padres, Braves, Brewers, Phillies and

0: Dodgers. Think top five records in the major leagues, like since the Padres have been good, like 2020. And the Padres have a winning record against the Braves and the Brewers. They have losing records against the other two in that top five. And so, yeah, like they play this team well. The Brewers' limitation is they had, you know, just one way to put it is, and the one that everybody knows, is they had more stolen bases than home runs. And that just tells you something about them. So when they're getting on base, and if the opposing pitcher slash catcher is not controlling the running game, then they have a problem with the Brewers, who generally, well, if you watch them play in August at Petco Park, you wouldn't believe this, if that's the only time you saw them. But they generally don't beat themselves. They had a terrible series in San Diego in October and August. They play real clean. They play hard. They bunt. They wreak havoc on the pitcher in terms of infielding his position. The infield being on the same page. I mean, they put the ball in play. So they are tough out. Mm. But that also requires an awful lot to go right. So that's can be a weak spot. They don't hit the bombs. We've all talked about that, right? Postseason, home runs and how that helps you. Well, it's not like the Brewers can hit home runs. They do have, I think, five guys who have 18 or something like that. But they don't really hit a lot of bombs. So, like, you know, they're a beatable team. They're a beatable best team in baseball.
1: Yeah, no, I think it's a good way to put it. Kevin, final one here. And I want to, you know, you had put out a tweet here a little bit earlier today. There was a video that went out. Jose Feliciano was with, before the game on Wednesday, was with some reporters. He says, and I'll use your quote, I've read the whole story and I know the details, but you can give us some of the context here. He says, the owner of the Dodgers owns a lot of dinosaurs. Dave Roberts was asked about this. I wasn't even asked about it. Was basically told, David Vasse, 570 up in L.A., basically said, hey, you know, the owner of the Padres is calling your players dinosaurs, which was incorrect. You came out and gave a little bit more context to it. Can you just, it's just such unnecessary drama, and I don't think there's anything to it, but it did go viral, and I would like you to explain it if you don't mind.
0: Yeah, look, I was there. I did not hear that exchange. I can tell you it was about 10 seconds, if that. And I could tell you that someone was mentioning Princeton and that a relative went to Princeton, which is, you know, obviously Kwanza Jones and Jose Feliciano met at Princeton and give a lot of money to Princeton. And, you know, this person was just having a conversation with them about a relative who was there. Okay, blah, blah. It gets to where Jose makes a joke or whatever, and he's walking away. I mean, I don't know. It just seems pretty obvious that it was that. But someone, I believe it's the California Post, which is slash the New York Post, just went with it. And because the writer who was having this conversation after Jose said that did say on the field, like, you know, like a joke, or maybe he was clarifying, I don't know. And there was no response to that. And so it was ran with. And unfortunately, I hate this, that it was actually quote-unquote legitimate media who got it wrong. A lot of times it's social media. Certainly social media helped spread this wildfire. I think it's silly. I've spent way more time talking about it than I would like to, because this is like, to me, end of civilization stuff, where something just so stupid, taken out of context, and it spreads, and it just goes like, and it's just like, oh my gosh. So this is nothing. Look, Jose Feliciano knows that Mark Walter, the owner of the Dodgers, collects dinosaur fossils. Big dinosaur guy, like real dinosaurs, like, you know, has them all over his office and stuff. They have done business together. They used to own a soccer team together until Jose Feliciano bought out. You know, Mark Walter has bigger issues than this going on, which is why Clear Lake Capital, Jose Feliciano's company, just bought him out of Chelsea football club. So, like, you know, but the Padres wanted to make sure, from my understanding, and just here a couple minutes ago, you know, that the Dodgers knew and that Mark Walter knew and that, you know, they were like, that is not a thing. And I don't think anyone was really upset about it at all.
1: It's absurdity that they ran with that story. It really, truly is. And if you read the whole context of the story, trying to make something out of nothing. Kevin, I appreciate you, brother. Thank you for coming on. Hopefully next time we see you, we got at least a 1-1 split in Milwaukee.
0: Talk to you then. See you.
2: A Padres Report with Kevin Acey is brought to you by Hamul Casino Resort. Hey, players, this is all yours. Hamul Casino Resort, the player's place.
1: All right, if you don't know what we're talking about, I'll hit on it for a quick second. I won't spend too much time on it. We got to worry about the Milwaukee Brewers. We genuinely do. That team is legit. But there was a quick story here about Jose Feliciano. People are trying to make it like he's taking a shot at the Dodgers. I don't even know how to respond to this. Anyways, we'll get into it coming up next. By the way, I also mentioned it. We have a Brewers guest coming on at 4 o'clock who's going to break down the Milwaukee Brewers. Hunter Berngard is going to join us, who covers the Brewers. Stay right here. Schaefer and Sliva Show, San Diego Sports 760, live on the iHeartRadio app.
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4: Southbound side of the 5 freeway, things are slowing down just before you get to the 52, and that's going to stay slow on over to about 8th Street, with northbound delays from Carmel Mountain to Loma Santa Fe. Southbound 805 is heavy from Miramar Road on over to 43rd, and then clear up ahead to the 54.
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13: I'm Cliff Albert in the KOGO News Center. Temperatures in the low 100s today across much of San Diego as a week-long heat wave begins. SDG&E begins public safety shutoffs in some communities due to the heat and winds, and the Padres hope to stay hot as they get ready to take on the Milwaukee Brewers.
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16: 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He throws. 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
1: All right, a lot to worry about for the San Diego Padres, not in a bad way. They got a lot of work to do. They're going to be taking on the Milwaukee Brewers on Saturday and Sunday. Tried looking for a second. I'm like, could I make this work? Could I go to one of these two games, maybe both games? I wasn't able to make it work. I don't think I did. If it's game five, screw it. I'm going to freaking go. I'll be there. But wasn't able to make it happen. Shout out to Kevin Acey for coming on. By the way, real quick, so if you don't know the story that I'm referring to that I just mentioned on air, or I mentioned with Kevin, it's a, just kind of really briefly explain and why I'm even giving this any energy, because it bothers me. There was a story that was out there that was trying to be made that Jose Feliciano, before the game against the Cubs on game two on Wednesday, that he took a shot at the Dodgers, that he basically is calling the Dodger players dinosaurs. That's not what he was saying, and it was widely taken out of context. And frankly, if Jose Feliciano was running his mouth about the Dodgers, I would probably say, why? Why? Like, that's not a good strategy. Let's not do that. Let's just worry about the Milwaukee freaking Brewers or the Chicago Cubs. At that time, you were still worried about the Chicago Cubs. Don't worry about them until you actually have to face them. And oh, by the way, like, why would we be saying anything? We don't really have anything to say right now. Go win a World Series. If you want to say something after that. If you don't win a World Series, even if you do win a World Series, what's the point of saying anything? Anyways, but that's not the context, and that's not why he was saying. And the only reason why this really ticked me off is because I'll give everyone context of it. There are reporters on the field before Padres-Cubs game two. An Associated Press reporter asked Feliciano about a paleontology degree program at Princeton, where they both went to school. Feliciano initially responded, I don't know, whatever the question was, and then asked if this was off the record. Then he brought up the Dodgers himself and said the owner of the Dodgers owns a lot of dinosaurs. Okay? If you actually ask and look for what the hell is he talking about there, Feliciano's original comment was literal. Dodgers owner Mark Walter is known to collect dinosaur fossils. He has offices in Chicago and literally has a T-Rex skull in his office in Chicago. That's the story. Why? And then David Vasse goes and talks to Dave Roberts and basically says, almost his exact words, you know, the Padres owner said before tonight's game regarding your team that you guys have a lot of dinosaurs, basically saying that you're, you know, that the team is old, even mentioned Freddie Freeman. That's not the story. And like, it, just to have that even communicated to Dave Roberts, like, can we just make sure we have the full story before we say something like that? And Kevin Acey has to come out, get some type of clarification from the Padres to tell the Dodgers, like, hey, that's not what we meant. Your owner literally has dinosaur fossils. How dumb is social media? Like, how dumb is this? Like, that's how quick people run with something without getting any of the actual information. I don't know what to tell you, but yeah, that one ticked me off. It did. Only because getting back to Dave Roberts as if it's a, you know, like this is a real thing. Like, he's literally, like, he's really, truly making fun of the Dodgers' age as far as their players are. Guys, they've won back-to-back World Series championships. They're going to be heavy favorites this year as well. Why would anybody say anything about them? They're literally 50% favorites to get back to the World Series in the NL. Here's the good news. The good news is that Feliciano was not taking a shot at them. And the other part of this that really is the only way I want to shift my attention, I promise you I'll do it the rest of the show, and I won't bring it up again. The rest of the story is about the Padres and the Milwaukee Brewers. That's it. And I said this a little bit earlier, and I'll say it again. If the Padres are not paying attention about the Milwaukee Brewers, which I think they are, their season's going to be over in the next few days, next week or so. Milwaukee is legitimate, but they're also beatable. And if you do get the opportunity down the road to take on the Dodgers, that means you're one step closer to potentially getting to a World Series. Let's cross that bridge when we get there. It would just make no sense for them to actually be, or the owner of the Padres to be taking a shot at them, and he wasn't. So that's why that story bothered me a little bit. And then it goes viral on X and Instagram and everything else. You guys know how this all works. All right, back to the San Diego Padres and the Milwaukee Brewers. Our next guest coming on here, Hunter Bumgard, who is a Brewers reporter for Fox Sports 920 in Milwaukee. He's going to join us next. And we're going to talk about some baseball that's actually going to be played this weekend between the Padres and the Brewers. That's coming up next. San Diego Sports 760 live on the iHeartRadio app.
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3: Padres and Brewers are getting set for game one of their series tomorrow night in Milwaukee. It's going to be Robbie Ray going against Jacob Mizrowski. First pitch tomorrow is set for 5:30, and the game is going to be on, the game and the series is going to be on FS1 or the Fox One app. A couple NFL notes. Niners owner Jed York's been suspended 6 games and fined $500,000 for violating the NFL's personal conduct policy. York was arrested in Ohio in August on a suspicion of engaging in prostitution and pleaded no contest to a pair of misdemeanors. And CBS says Tony Romo will not be returning as an NFL game analyst for the network. He was arrested in July on charges of OWI. Tomorrow night, right here on San Diego Sports 760, the Aztecs start their Pac-12 schedule at home at Snapdragon against Texas State. Our pregame coverage with Fletch and the coach begin at 5:30, and then John and Rich will have the kick around 7:30. There's no time like October. The 2026 MLB postseason is here, streaming live on Fox One. From the NLCS through the World Series, the stakes couldn't be higher. 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
4: 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Padres versus Brewers.
1: What Stammen has done so far, he's been elite. He was in the league not too long ago, so he can relate to a lot of these guys. It's been working.
4: And San Diego State starts that Pac-12 conference live hosting Texas State at Snapdragon Stadium. How will the health issues change the game for Sean Lewis and the Scarlet and Black? 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Now, live from the ESET Cybersecurity Studios of San Diego Sports 760, it's Schaefer and Sliwa.
1: All right. We know we got some big-time games coming up over the weekend, Saturday and Sunday. The San Diego Padres in Milwaukee taking on the team with the best record in baseball, the Brewers. 103 wins for the Milwaukee Brewers. I want to welcome in our guest, Hunter Bumgard, who covers the Brewers for Fox Sports out there in Milwaukee. Hunter, thank you very much for coming on. We really appreciate the time.
5: Absolutely. Glad to join you guys and excited for this series to get going this weekend.
1: All right. Yeah, there's a lot going on here. Okay, I'll start off with this, and maybe you can just kind of give an overview. Obviously, the Padres and the Brewers faced each other 6 times during the regular season. Padres took 4 of the 6. That means nothing. What makes the Brewers so special? I mean, what a regular season for them, and I know they've really just been accustomed to getting to the playoffs and trying to make some noise, but 103 games is a great accomplishment. How are the Brewers able to accomplish that?
5: Yeah, I mean, last year they won 97, franchise record there, and that seemed like an incredibly magical season. They had a couple of very long winning streaks that got them to that point, and coming into this year, it's like, yeah, I think they'll be good again, and they'll compete for a division title, but it's going to be hard to win 97 games again. Well, they did that and then some and got to 103. And what was different about this year is they won 103 games without having a winning streak of more than 5 games, and no team had ever done that. Wow. In Major League Baseball, of having a winning streak of more than 5. So it was one of those situations where they were just so consistent and could bounce back from any, you know, like that series at Petco Park in August. Like, any sort of time that they went, you know, we're not playing as well as we'd like to, they were able to bounce back. Even after a tough loss, they'd come back the next night and get a win. And then they just sprinkled these winning streaks, these smaller winning streaks throughout the season. I mean, they didn't lose a home series in July, August, or September. So wow. They were incredibly consistent at home. And that obviously plays into home field advantage coming up this weekend. But yeah, it has been just a consistent effort top to bottom for obviously 4 straight division titles. You don't do that without it working from the top to bottom. Matt Arnold, the president of baseball operations and GM, to Pat Murphy and the success he has had the last 3 years in the regular season. He's 100 games over 500 in the regular season since taking over. So, and then, of course, you've got players who buy into what Pat Murphy talks about in the clubhouse and they go out and they play with intent to win every single game of 162. And that's where you get 103 wins.
1: Hunter, how does the Brewers, or it could be the fan base, yourself, however you look at it, how do you guys view this series? Padres, one of the hotter teams in all of baseball. It was really impressive the way they finished up September, and you know, it didn't look like they had a shot at hosting a wild card round. It more was about just getting into the playoffs, and then 17-3 to close out the year and put themselves in a position where they play 2 against the Cubbies and made short work of the Cubs. How do you guys view the Padres? All right, sounds like we're having a little connection here issue with Hunter. We'll try to get him back here in just a second. So we'll see if we get him. It's crazy the type of regular season that they had. It's interesting what he said too. They hadn't lost a home series. I think he said July, August, and September. They didn't lose a home series. Hunter back. Okay, Hunter. So you were just saying there how you view the San Diego Padres. Please go ahead.
5: Yeah, really, I think the fan base was split when it came to who they wanted to win that series in San Diego. I think, you know, the Brewers played the Cubs last year in the playoffs. Obviously, the Cubs are their biggest rival right now. Obviously, Craig Counsell going to Chicago kind of ignited that rivalry once again. And they're, you know, 90 minutes south. And so a lot of Cubs fans come to Milwaukee. A lot of Brewers fans go down to Wrigley. It's a big rivalry. But I think after beating them last year and then coming into this one, it's like, oh, maybe we're not as scared as the Cubs because they were able to handle them in the regular season. And you're right. The Padres are a hot team. And the interesting part, once the Padres won, was it just seemed as though, yeah, there are Brewers fans and many of them who I think are like, man, we're having to face maybe the hottest team in the playoffs right now. And there's always that one wild card team that can usually make a deep run in the postseason because they play so well in September. And my thought on it is, yes, that is true. And the Padres obviously have a really talented team, and this is going to be a tough series. But on the other hand, the Brewers are just as hot. They went 18-6 in September, just like the Padres. They went 15-3 in their last 18 games, just like the Padres. Sheesh. So I think these are going to be two really hot, really good teams, and this could be an incredible series to see who comes out on top.
1: Hunter Bumgard covers the Brewers for Fox Sports. Well, you're putting things in, you know, it's going to be a stark difference between what the Padres just faced with the Cubs, who struggled in September. I think a 500 team lost key games to lose that, you know, potential wild card, drop to the number five spot. It sounds like the Brewers, they haven't skipped a beat. Let's put it that way. I'm curious to get your thoughts on a couple things here from a pitching perspective from the Brewers. So Jacob Mizorowski, obviously special. Is there added pressure in game one because it is Robbie Ray versus Jacob Mizorowski? This is a game where, you know, certainly for the Brewers, they worked hard to have home field advantage. What, just how do you view game one and how critical that is for the Brewers? Again, not to say that it's not important for the Padres, but their best pitcher will be pitching in game two because of the circumstances of him pitching game one against the Cubs. How do you view that game one from the Brewers' perspective?
5: Yeah, I feel like game one is a must win for the Brewers. Not that they can't win the series if they lose game one, but
1: man, I'm with you on that. I think there's some truth to that. Yeah. I really do. Mm-hmm.
5: Yeah. And one of my keys to the series last night on my show was, look, you got to win when Miz is on the mound. I mean, there's rarely, you know, not many teams in baseball, if any, have that really that incredible ace that every time you're on the mound, you know, every time they're on the mound, you feel like you have an incredible chance to win, and you do because of the way he's been special this year with the under 2 ERA and the consistency with which he has pitched 30 starts, and the numbers have been off the charts, and obviously the velocity is what stands out too, as we all know. But that is your ace, and when your ace is on the mound, you got to win in a playoff series, especially at home. So I think, and like I said, I just think that is a must win for game one. And then if you're the Padres, if you can get one of the first two, I think you're in pretty good shape going back to San Diego.
1: Yeah, 100%. You know, it's funny if you told me to make a prediction, I do think the series is going to go five, and I do think that the Padres will believe that they can win it in Milwaukee, but you know, we don't want to jump too far ahead. But I think what you just said about those first two games, if you're the Brewers, there's some pressure there of making sure that you do get game one because of everything that we just said. And I think if you're the Padres, you're like, look, I don't care how we get back to San Diego tied one apiece, but I would just imagine that's going to be their goal. Hunter Bumgard, who covers the Brewers for Fox Sports, joining us here on the Schaefer and Sliwa show. Hunter, I'm, you know, you tell me if this has any impact or not. And I could tell you this from a San Diego perspective. Look, the Padres have never won a World Series. And the last time they were in a World Series, I was 15 years old back in 1998. The city of San Diego has never won a professional championship. And I'd be lying to you if I didn't say that every time somebody's in the playoffs. Hell, I mean, last year, San Diego FC, our MLS team, they get to the semifinals. I'm like, is this it? You know, San Diego State gets to the NCAA tournament. They get to the championship game against Connecticut. It's like, is this going to be it? That's, I feel like, on the shoulders of San Diegans. For Milwaukee and the Brewers, who have not been to a World Series since 1982, is there some of that same weight on your guys' shoulders as well when you're talking about the Brewers? And does that translate to any of the players or anything like that?
5: I think there's definitely something to it, specifically for the fans. I mean, it's just, it's you know, hoping that one of these years it is going to happen in the postseason. They have had an incredible run of regular season success. As I mentioned, the four straight division titles, and they've made it to the playoffs every year since 18 except one, and they have had incredible success. But even, you know, until last year, they hadn't won a playoff series since 2018, so that was kind of a monkey to get off the back. And now it feels like, okay, the next step now is to get to a World Series. Obviously, the goal is to win one, but just even getting back there is kind of the next step for this organization. So I think there is definitely a part to it. You know, the players and the, you know, Pat Murphy and Matt Arnold, they talk about wanting to win a World Series for this city. They know, and they've been around here long enough, for those that have been, you know, in the organization for a while, they realize how special that would be now. If you've spent any time in Milwaukee for an extended period of time, you realize the unique relationship that the fans have with this baseball team, and it's really, really cool. And I think it's going to be on display here this weekend. And I think it is going to be, you know, that is, I don't know if it's pressure, but I think it's at least, you know, it's everybody's cognizant of it, that this has been a really long time since you've been there, and obviously you've never won one, and how incredible it would be if this is the team that was able to do it. You know, any of these years, you've thought that too. You know, I remember in 2024 when Pete Alonso hit the walk, or not a walk-off, but in the top of the ninth hit the home run against Devin Williams. I remember, you know, I was in the concourse because we were getting ready to go down on the field after the game because they were two outs away from advancing. And I remember hearing a fan go, can we just win one? And, you know, that was at a time, you know, where they're just trying to win a playoff series to get to the next round. And so it just feels like that next step now that you got to the NLCS last year, is winning that World Series. So I definitely think there's part of that. And that's definitely similar to San Diego.
1: Yeah, there's some desperation from both sides, from both franchises. And I don't know what will be, you know, who will have the edge in this. I do think it's going to be a long series. I do wonder. It feels like there's more players on the Padres roster that got more playoff experience. How much does that come into play? We'll have to wait and see. But, Hunter, I really appreciate the time. Great insight, and it kind of gives us a really good idea previewing the Brewer side of things. So thank you for coming on the show.
5: Oh, absolutely. Forward to experiencing San Diego for the first time next week as well.
1: All right, well, listen, you got my cell here. So if you need some suggestions of where to eat, where to go, I'll steer you in the right direction. But listen, but once the game starts, I mean, we can't be friends. Like, that's it, Hunter. That's it.
5: Absolutely. Not anymore. Not after that first pitch is thrown.
1: Sounds good, brother. Thank you for coming on, all right?
5: Thank you.
1: All right, that's Hunter Bumgard right there. Covers the Brewers for Fox Sports. I meant it. I'm happy to give him any suggestions, and I also meant him that, yeah, we can't talk during the game. Like, I don't know what you want me to tell you. We're gonna have to wait till the game's over. Why Craig Stammen is starting Robbie Ray? We got some sound here. You know, they're going to do a lot of media availability there in Milwaukee. So we're going to find out. We got Craig Stammen. We'll play that coming up next year. Stay right here. This is the Schaefer and Sliwa Show, San Diego Sports 760, live on the iHeartRadio app.
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0: All right, SDSU, of course, opens up their Pac-12 play tomorrow night at Snapdragon Stadium when they take on Texas State. Our pregame coverage begins at 5:30. John and Rich will have the kick right around 7:30 on your home for the Aztecs, San Diego Sports 760. It's going to be an interesting one for SDSU. Now, they've obviously in a tough position right now. Hopefully they can walk away with a W to start off the official part of the Pac-12 and conference play. So obviously a lot of work for San Diego State to be done. But they play tomorrow. This is, by the way, busy weekend. You know, I know we're all kind of we're stuck. At least my mental capacity is all completely stuck with the San Diego Padres. But let's see what else we got here. San Diego Waves got they're playing Orlando today at 5 o'clock, so in about 40 minutes. Who's SDFC have this weekend? I got to find who SCFC has. They've been frustrating me. SCFC has been frustrating me. All right, we got Brent. We good on the great? Okay. You know, we could even do Stammen. You tell me when it's ready. We got. We also got Will Brinson coming on, our NFL insider. He's going to come on at 4:30, so he'll kind of help us preview all the NFL games. Man, it's hard to get into NFL mode right now. I can't get in there. I'm too far the other way right now. I'm not ready for that. You know, I thought the conversation with Hunter, he said a couple of things that really stuck out, and just kind of, you know, what he said about specifically about how good the Brewers have been to close out the season, how great they've been just all season long. I know they had 103 games, but he said they haven't lost July, August, and September. I don't think he said they lost the home series. It just kind of tells you how special the Brewers have been. But once the playoffs start, all that is out of the way. Let's take a quick listen. Here's Craig Stammen from earlier today in Milwaukee.
1: Can you talk about the decision to go with Robbie Ray and kind of the matchups you expected to take down? How long you stay with him?
2: Yeah, Robbie's been we got him at the trade deadline. We saw him firsthand pitching against us. He was a tough out. Distrust his veteran presence, experience pitching in the playoffs. I think he's going to do well against this lineup. You know, as far as how far he goes or how long, you know, he'll determine a lot of that, how well he pitches. And, you know, we know with Robbie, he can be erratic at times. So if he's throwing strikes, we feel really good about Robbie, you know, being in there.
3: Craig, obviously you had some options as far as what you could do starting pitching wise for game one tomorrow. What kind of role do you see Walker potentially playing in this series and moving forward?
2: Yeah, Walker will play a big role in this series at some point. Don't know when that is, but, you know, he's got such a playoff pedigree that it'd be hard for us to, you know, leave him out and not give him, you know, a chance to put his mark on the series.
4: You mentioned Ray's experience. How do you hope that translates onto the mound in game one?
2: Yeah, experience is your best teacher. He's been in a playoff atmosphere before. He's been in road parks before when the crowd's going crazy, and he's got a slow heartbeat. He's someone that, you know, you look at every single day, and he's the same guy every single day, same, you know, look on his face, same competitiveness. I've pitched or been against Robbie for a long time. I've seen how competitive he is. I can see how he can bounce back from adversity really well. So those are all really good traits to have when you're going into a postseason road game.
1: Hey, Craig, there's not really someone like Mazurowski, but the fact that you guys have done so much better against better pitchers, the guys with better stuff, you know, how much confidence are you able to keep that going for so long? How much more confidence would you have with your guys going into this game versus, like, 3 months ago?
2: Yeah, well, you know, we faced him back, I believe, it was in May when we faced him the last time, and, you know, he was on a roll then, and he was a tough task that day. He's going to be a tough task tomorrow also. So although it's better when we're feeling good, you know, that doesn't change once you get in the batter's box and you're facing a guy like him. It's going to be tough.
1: Hey, how much did what Robbie did in his last start? I know it was only 3 1/3, but did he pound in the strike zone? It was against the Dodgers. Like, how much did that kind of show you guys sort of way into this decision?
2: Yeah, I think definitely didn't hurt him. You know, as far as that goes, you face an offense that's very patient, much like the Brewers. And he was able to throw strikes and get us into the game in a good spot where we could go to our bullpen. The thing the Dodgers did against him was they fouled a bunch of pitches off and raised his pitch count up. But it'll be a similar type of game. He's going to have to throw strikes. I trust that he will. He's a veteran of Major League Baseball, and he's a professional out getter, and I feel good about Robbie being in this position.
5: Jeff from the third round. Michael will be on regular rest on Sunday. Would he be game two?
2: Yes, Michael will be game two.
5: And then Brewers ranked second in the league in scoring runs, tied for second to last in home runs. How do you think they got to that, to be able to score so many runs without having that much power?
2: Yeah, they put a lot of pressure on you. They built a team that's full of speed and athleticism. They run the bases extremely hard. They steal a lot of bases. They use the bunt game. They hit behind runners. They use the opposite field really well. And they just compete for nine innings. They don't let up at all. And so all those factors together probably make up for their, lack of home runs that they've hit this year. But they know how to score runs. Any way that you can score runs, it doesn't really matter. The home run stuff may get blown out of proportion. They're a really good team, and they score a lot of runs. Our pitchers are going to have to be on it. Our defense is going to have to be on it this series.
0: All right, that is Craig Stammen right there. So, given his justification here in regards to Robbie Ray, we can kind of react to that a little bit more as well. 4:45, we'll get an opportunity to get back into Padres baseball. But coming up next, I want to shift gears a little bit here to the NFL. Will Brinson, you guys have heard for a while now on the radio station. He's our NFL insider, and we will talk some NFL coming up next. Stay right here. Schaefer and Sliwa Show, San Diego Sports 760, live on the iHeartRadio app.
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0: Here's what's trending from the iHeart Sports Network, presented by Lowe's. The Padres and Brewers are getting set for Game 1 of their series in Milwaukee tomorrow night. First pitch is going to be at 5:30. It's going to be Robbie Ray going against Jacob Mizrowski. Tomorrow's game and the series will be on FS1 or the Fox One app. A couple NFL notes. Niners owner Jed York's been suspended 6 games and fined $500,000 for violating the personal conduct policy. York, of course, was arrested in Ohio on suspicion of engaging in prostitution and pleaded no contest to a pair of misdemeanors. CBS has said that Tony Romo will not be returning as an NFL game analyst for the network. Romo was arrested in July on charges of OWI. Tomorrow night, San Diego State opens up their Pac-12 season against Texas State at Snapdragon Stadium. Our pregame coverage with Fletch and the coach will begin at 5:30, and then John and Rich will have the kick a little after 7:30. 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
2: All right, every Friday at 4:30, Will Brinson joins us, our NFL Insider. Will, what's going on, brother? How are you?
3: What's up, guys? Just got back from a little school fall fest. Settling in to watch some Pittsburgh DT. Excited for some more playoff baseball. Hope that I hope you guys are rooting for the Braves to meet the Padres, right?
2: Some people, everybody has like a different approach on this. I don't care the path. I'm just trying to get to a World Series. So if you told me the Padres got to face, if they were fortunate enough, they got a lot of work to do. The Brewers are 103 wins, and they've been phenomenal all year. But I think they're beatable. If you told me that they were able to beat the Brewers and get a matchup against Atlanta for a shot to get to the World Series, it takes me back to my younger days in 98 when the Padres had to go through the Braves to get to a World Series. So, yes.
3: Yeah, I mean, I grew up a Braves fan. I mean, I've been 91, 92, halcyon days of my childhood. So, I mean, I would say that if the Braves don't win it all, they're rooting for the Padres.
2: We appreciate that.
3: As East Coast San Diego representative.
2: We appreciate that very much. Okay, so this might be, we're pretty much, I think, at the best time of the year in sports.
3: Yeah.
2: Give me a couple more weeks. NBA starts as well. Now I can mix everything in together. But NFL slate, I'm starting to look here, and we're looking at some of the games this upcoming weekend. You got some teams that have got off to a great start, some teams that are clearly struggling. One game that I'm looking at, and I don't want to put too much hype to it, it's an AFC West matchup. I know we're still very early in the season, but did you think we'd be sitting here 3 weeks in and saying, hey, Chiefs are 3-0, Raiders are 3-0, these two teams get to go up against each other, both undefeated? What do you make of that matchup?
3: Yeah, no, I mean, I think anyone who tries to tell you that is a flat-out liar. even with all the upgrades the Raiders made this offseason, I don't think anybody thought that. I think a lot of people thought Fernando Mendoza might be started by this, in this game, or at least, they'd be talking about it. It said Kirk Cousins has been awesome, but Kubiak has done, I don't love the way he's handled the injuries, mostly because I have a lot of Brock Bowers in fantasy, but, I mean, generally speaking, he's been great. Bowers came back last week. All the hype around him coming out of that game, well deserved. Kubiak basically deploying him like he did Jackson Smith and Jigba last year, in terms of splitting him out, and he's really a big body wide receiver at this point. So I think between him and Ashton Jeanty and just the coaching upgrade. I love Pete Carroll, but it clearly it was time.
2: Sure.
3: I think all of those things have combined to make the Raiders a really frisky team. Now, we've seen plenty of teams come out of the gate, shock the world, have a great start, and sort of trail off a bit. I mean, we saw Colts obviously fell off the cliff last year. I think the Raiders are absolutely a playoff contender if they keep playing the way they are, because you've beaten some teams that we thought were playoff contenders already, right? And if they, the schedule's going to get harder. The division is really difficult, And so, like, I think, you know, if they just keep, if they play this way throughout the entire season, then it could be.

0: completely your opinion, but is it like, hey, if I see 7-8 games, I got a good idea what the makeup of a team is? And I ask that question because, like you said, there's been plenty of teams that have started out 3-0 or got off to a 4-1 start, and the next thing you know, they're on a 4 or 5 game losing streak. When do you feel like you know, yeah, this is a team that's going to be in contention?
1: Yeah, so I think 8 is probably, if I had to pick like one answer, I think it would be 8, mostly because I always think about what Bill Belichick said about how, you know, you as a coach, you know, and we, when we look at the, you know, when we analyze these games, excuse me, sorry, I've been battling something. We analyze these games on, you know, day-to-day basis, week-to-week basis, knee-jerk reaction on Sunday, and then on Monday, and throughout the week, we're looking at each team in the totality of the season, but, you know, with each outcome, right? Belichick always said that he looked at the season as, in when it was 16 games, you chop it up into quarters. And so I think you need to see a full half a season, or, you know, roughly half a season of a team to say, all right, this is legitimate. And even then, you were talking about the Colts last year. You know, that was legitimate, but then injuries happen and things can go off the rails. So, you know, but I do think like half a season tells us enough about a team. And we said, remember the Cardinals famously undefeated late in the year. You know, Call of Duty comes out, you know, they lose a game at the last second, and Kyler, they go down the tube. So, I mean, like, it can happen. I think for, you know, like a team like the Chiefs, you know, if they get to 6-2, we're like, all right, well, looks like that whole operation is
0: sure
1: back to running smoothly again, sure. Right? We have a baseline for those guys. For a team like the Raiders, you know, you want big games, and even then, you know, you don't want to say like, all right, you know, this is the deal. The Raiders are, you know, they're 7-1. Like, the Raiders are the best team in football. Like, they might be playing that way, but it's just a little more fragile just because of, you know, you don't have that history. You know, having said that, I think 8 is a reasonable number there, because you get two quarters of a season and a full half, and you know a lot about the identity of your team. They've played enough contenders, and, you know, where you sort of learn something about them.
0: Well, Brinson, our NFL insider, comes on every Friday at 4:30. Will join us. I think, well, you make a good point, right? And this is very common in a lot of sports. Certain teams get the benefit of the doubt. Other teams don't. And that happens to do with what your history look like. Is there a franchise you trust? Is there a front office that you trust? So I like the comp of the Raiders and the Chiefs, because really two completely different franchises.
1: Yeah, and you can even throw in the Patriots last year as a good example of it too, because, you know, we've never seen Clint Kubiak as a head coach. We've seen Mike Vrabel as a head coach.
0: Yeah.
1: They had an easy schedule. We knew that coming in. A lot of people picked him to make the playoffs. Not many people picked him to make the Super Bowl. But, you know, Drake May was a high draft pick. Mike Vrabel had, you know, Ryan Tannehill and that Titans team as the number one seed in the AFC before. So it's like, it's just easier to trust something that you've seen before, you know, in this sort of case.
0: Well, I don't know if you remember this, but last week, for some reason, I don't even know why, but I was a huge Bills fan. And this weekend, I don't know why I'm going with the Seahawks, but I just, someone about the Seahawks that I love. They play the Chargers, obviously, this weekend. It's okay. Here's my question. If the Chargers start out 0-4, like, does the conversation shift with them? Does it, like, do you start having to make like drastic changes? Obviously, they've had expectations this year coming in, but they are 0-3. And, you know, even like a game last week, you win the turnover battle 5-1, you put up 16 points, like something, it seems like it's more than just football. I could be off on that. But what does it mean if a team like that, with that much expectation, start out the season 0-4? What happens after that?
1: Yeah, I mean, it's tricky because, you know, I think in, you know, it kind of varies franchise to franchise, right? Let's say that what's happening to the Chargers right now, let's say the Chargers lose and they're 0-4. If that was happening to the Eagles, I think it's a wholly different conversation. And it's crazy because Nick Sirianni's won a Super Bowl.
0: Sure.
1: But from, you know, because they, like, Doug Peterson won a Super Bowl, then he was on the hot seat. It's just sort of how that works. And I think people listening know that sort of how the Chargers work. I don't view the Chargers as a knee-jerk reaction organization. You know, the Brandon Staley thing, firing midseason, that was, you know, on the heels of like a historically humiliating loss.
0: Sure.
1: And I think that Jim Harbaugh, with not only like, again, go back to, you know, baselines of what we've seen, Jim Harbaugh's done so much good in terms of coaching at the NFL level. And I feel like he

0: probably got an entrenched power base there. So, like, I don't think we're going to see drastic changes.
1: Sure.
0: But, you know, the reality, and then, you know, the reality of the situation for the Chargers was, hey, you know, you've got this seven-game stretch that's as hard as it gets, that's as hard as the NFL schedule makers can put together, like, in any year. And if you don't come out and show, you know, who you are in the first 2 weeks of the season, and they absolutely did not. Now, I think they lost, again, the Raiders look good. The Cardinals are pretty frisky. Like, they lost to two teams that, you know, weren't as bad as the expectations, probably aren't as bad as the expectations, preseason expectations were. That being said, if you want to be a playoff team, you want to contend for that division, you have to win those two games. And then, you know, they really had a chance last week in Buffalo to say, all right, hold the phone, hold the phone. Mm-hmm. You know, we're right here. And they didn't even cover. And so, yeah, I think it's, you know, when you look at the games in, you know, I think what's happening with the Chargers is you have both coordinators changed. And so, you know, when you change both coordinators, you know, and obviously Jesse Minter left in a good way. But, you know, when you have those changes, you know, we definitely undersold what was happening in the offseason and the acclimation of, you know, this wholesale new offense. And I do sort of wonder if there's maybe like as much as like, it's like, oh, Jim Harbaugh, Mike McDaniel, like this is like, you know, it's like throwing sprinkles on top of a delicious cupcake. It's like, oh, okay, maybe it's actually like throwing oil and water together. Mm. And it's just not going to work. And I mean, it's not working so far. And I sort of wonder if you're talking about wholesale like or changes, I think that's where I would look, first of all, because if the offense isn't working, if Justin Herbert doesn't look great, if they're not scoring enough points, you know, it might be as simple as, hey, we tried this. It didn't work. Thanks, Mike. We'll see you later. And Jim Harbaugh goes back to doing Jim Harbaugh things on offense rather than trying to, you know, be this different style of offense that we thought Justin Herbert would cook in.
1: Well, hopefully the Seahawks can keep the momentum going. It's been an incredible start on the opposing side. So, Will, I appreciate you, brother. Thank you for coming on. We're looking forward to having you on next week. And thank you for your breakdown for this weekend's games.
0: Always a pleasure. See you guys next week.
1: All right. That's Will Brinson right there, our NFL insider. Yeah, it's interesting. I mean, listen, I don't know how quick these jerseys come in, and the hats, but where do I get Seahawks gear? I mean, yesterday or last week, you told me there was a Bills bar. Somebody help me out with where the Seahawks bar is. Not that I'll be going because I'll be too stressed out about the Padres. All right, we come back. Let's react. We really haven't got a chance. And I did mention that, that interview that we had and the conversation that we had with Hunter Bungard and just the challenge of the Milwaukee Brewers and what they present to the San Diego Padres and the type of headache that can be. If you missed our conversation with Kevin Acey, we will replay that coming up at 5:30. So stay right here. Oh, by the way, we got the wrap coming up next. That's coming up as well. So stay right here. This is the Schaefer and Sliva Show, San Diego Sports 760, live on the iHeartRadio app.
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4: Southbound side of the 5, things are jamming up through Camp Pendleton, starting a bit beyond Las Pulgas over to the 78, and then delays up ahead coming away from the 52 out to H Street. Southbound side of the 805, that's going to be a tough ride from Governor on over to 43rd, and the 163 is slow southbound from the 805 to the 5.
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0: 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Appreciate you guys being a part of the show. Thank you to Will Brinson for coming on, breaking down a little bit of NFL. Brent, are you in the NFL mode? I mean, you're in a different world. You got your Bears over there, so you're in a healthier position.
1: Yeah, I'm always in NFL mode.
0: Yeah, I take a second. It takes me a second. All right, let's get to the wrap.
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1: They released today that robot umps overturned 54% of challenge calls in the first season of ABS. What were your thoughts on ABS year one?
0: Have you heard anybody, and I truly mean this, I'm asking the question genuinely. Do you know of anybody that doesn't like ABS?
1: The umps.
0: Yes, that's true. But you know what? Even for them, like, all right, yeah, you're going to have some times where you look bad. But there's also going to be times that they make the right call, guys miss on the challenges. Like, I feel like ABS has become a critical piece of the game, you know, which is a little surprising, right? Like, a little surprising that could be the case, that a replay is that much of an influence. But I love the ABS. There have been some critical moments for the Padres where they used this strategically and it worked to their favor. There have been some times, I mean, you remember, I've been talking to Schaefer about this during the season. I'm like, Manny doesn't get any more challenges. He doesn't get any more challenges. Some guys use it pure ego. Some guys just really genuinely feel like a call is there or it's not. I think ABS has been phenomenal. All right, you said umpires probably don't like it. You think fans like it?
1: Yeah, fans like it. And I like that it gets rid of, you know, everyone always bitched and complained about how long games were.
0: Yep.
1: Now we don't have to. It eliminates the whole, you know, oh, Manny thought that was a strike, so now I got to sit there and argue with the ump for 5 minutes and risk getting kicked out.
0: 1,000%.
1: It pretty much just eliminated the argument just altogether.
0: I'm going to give you, is it blown out of proportion sometimes? No question about it. But that game in L.A. where Robbie Ray's actually on the mound, if I'm right. Was Robbie Ray on the mound? No, it was David Morgan who was on the mound. And Padres are up 2-1. Bases are loaded. Shohei's up. And Ethan Salas' challenge is a 3-1 call. Gets it to 3-2. End up striking out Shohei Ohtani. That was such a critical piece in the game, and it came because of ABS. I think people made too much of a PCA challenging in his first at-bat. Yeah, probably not as strategic, but I do think there are stars that get a little bit more leniency. It's been ABS is a legit conversation in Major League Baseball, and I don't think it's a negative one.
1: Well, ESPN, maybe we get into it more later, but
0: yeah.
1: In ESPN's article, they broke down, like, all the teams that, you know,
0: use it best and use it worst.
1: Not even that. They broke it down so far, like, in depth that, like, these are the teams, you know, the Padres cost themselves X amount of runs with their poor challenges. And, like, the Reds were the best challenging team in the league, and they were, like, they acquired, like, plus 36 runs throughout the season.
0: Just get a trophy for that. So, just put up a banner for that. That's impressive. That's interesting. I'll have to look at that. I'm curious, as we still got, obviously, another full hour of the show. I want you to break down where the Padres were in that. All right, next question.
1: How do you feel about Robbie Ray being named the Game 1 starter?
0: I mean, I don't feel great about it. You know, I don't, but I understand it. I do think the situation that the Padres are in, and we'll get back at 5 o'clock, top of the hour here. We'll get back to having that conversation. I don't know. What are they supposed to do? Like, you know Michael King can't go. You know Nick Pivetta can't go. Basically, whoever you put there, I could poke some holes on Walker Buehler, yes or no. I can poke some holes on Robbie Ray, yes or no. Randy Vasquez, yes or no. So I think I'm a little surprised by it, but I get it. And if Robbie Ray gives up 3 runs in the first 2 innings tomorrow, there's going to be a lot of angry Padre fans with that decision. What do you make of it?
1: You knew it was going to be either him or Buehler.
0: Yep.
1: Because they're not going to go opener in a playoff game, especially, you know, since they don't have to. That's why they made all those trades at the deadline. So
0: can I give you a stat line and you tell me if you would take this tomorrow from Robbie Ray? Four innings, two earned runs, three walks, four strikeouts.
1: Yeah, because it's only two earned runs.
0: August 12th, 2026. Somebody pointed this in the chat. That's what he pitched against the Brewers. Now, that game was at Petco Park. Four innings, gave up a couple of runs, three base on balls. So that's exactly what he did against the Brewers. But I also think, if I saw some numbers, I have to look again, too. I think Buehler's had some success against the Brewers as well. So if you take that stat line, then I think we're both on the... I think we're both going to... You know, we'd be happy to see that some type of stat line like that tomorrow. All right, next question.
1: Are you going to miss Tony Romo as an NFL analyst for CBS?
0: John and I have had some disagreements on this. I mean, I definitely do appreciate some of the people who are on a broadcast, but I'm going to watch either way if I want to watch the game. The game is what gets me in, and the broadcaster just amplifies it or hurts it. I didn't mind Tony Romo. Tony Romo came out the gate. Everybody loved him. And then things churned, and all of a sudden people thought Tony Romo was awful. I'm pretty neutral on Tony Romo, but as you announced, CBS, they parted ways.
1: Yes.
0: Were you surprised by that or no?
1: A little bit.
0: I was a little surprised,
1: just
0: too.
1: Just because I figured they would have done the customary, you know, go to rehab.
0: 100%.
1: And get
0: which
1: clean,
0: happens. Yep.
1: And they would have gave him a second chance, which I still think he will get a second chance. I think, you know, if he does, you know, go through all, you know, the court will make him go to rehab or some form of
0: sure,
1: that. So
0: sure.
1: I think if he does that and stays clean, I think he'll get picked up by somebody because he was really good.
0: Yeah.
1: I thought he was anyway.
0: I liked him too. I think a lot of people, you know,
1: a lot of people soured on him because he kind of went the Jay Glazer route to where Jay Glazer would always ruin the draft because he would tell you, because he'd have his sources. So he'd be like, oh, coming up, the Packers are going to take so-and-so. And that'd be like two picks down the line. So it would kind of ruin it. So it's kind of similar because Romo would be like,
0: Here's what they're gonna do. This
1: formation, Jim, they're going to come out and they're going to do a screen pass to number 28, and it'd be exactly right.
0: But I mean, if you're predicting that, I like that from his seat, right? Okay, final question.
1: When we come back on Monday, will we be talking about a split in Milwaukee?
0: I think it'll be 1-1. I think there will be a split. I think the San Diego Padres will get one game in Milwaukee. And I think that's all they got to do. I think that's huge if they come back tied one apiece. Now, I also think there's a good chance that this series is going to go five, so you might need to get two in Milwaukee. All right, let's do this when we come back. Thank you, Brent. Let's kind of reset here. If you're just tuning in right now, you're getting in your car. Robbie Ray has been named the starter for the San Diego Padres in game one coming up tomorrow. Michael King will go in game two. We'll talk about this upcoming series. Of course, we know just how great of a pitcher Jacob Mizorowski is and what the Padres are going to have to face there. And kind of some interesting, I would say, interesting storylines between the two franchises. A lot of similarities with not winning a World Series. We'll do all that coming up next. If you miss Kevin Acey at 5:30, we'll replay that. Stay right here. Schaefer and Sliwa, San Diego Sports 760, live on the iHeartRadio app.
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4: Eastbound side of the 94, just beyond Bancroft. Still got a crash here sitting off to the shoulder. Things are slow from the 125. Southbound 163 is going to be a slow ride from Genesee over to the 5. And the southbound side of the 805 is slow just before Governor on over to 43rd.
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